0: at a Business NZ debate this morning whether changes are needed. The current spend on R&D is eligible for a 15% tax credit. Willis says she'll reveal her plan after the pre-election fiscal update in a fortnight.
1: I think increasing the research tax credit makes sense.
2: Okay.
1: That's how we build the productive economy we want to see.
2: By how much?
1: As I said, I'm giving you a teaser.
0: Global dairy production is slowing as farmers across the world grapple with tough conditions. Rabobank research reveals that global milk production growth has slowed to an estimated 1.4% year on year. In the past two global dairy trade auctions, skim milk powder prices also jumped more than 10%. Fonterra Cooperative Council Chair John Stevenson says production had been higher than normal across recent years.
3: We've seen a couple of years of high prices that have encouraged milk production internationally, but then we've seen some environmental conditions constrain feed supplies overseas.
0: The rise in teens leaving school early has halted, but not the Māori disparity. New Ministry of Education figures show 1,100 15-year-olds were granted early leaving exemptions last year, down 230 on the previous year. Jamie Cunningham has more.
4: That equates to a rate of 16.4 per 1,000 students, but the rate was 39.7 per 1,000 for Māori students. About 90% intended to go into further education or training, while the remaining 10% were approved to move into full-time employment.
5: The Newstalk ZB Sport. The Crusaders will host the Reds in Christchurch on February 12 for the first match of next year's Super Rugby Pacific. The Hurricanes start their title defence against the Blues in Auckland the following night. Elsewhere, the Chiefs meet the Waratahs and the Highlanders are away to the Drua. A potential boost for the Knights ahead of their NRL League qualifying final against the Warriors on Sunday. Representative back rower Dylan Lucas is poised for an ahead-of-schedule return from ankle surgery. Meanwhile, Eden Park boss Nick Sauntner is backing his venue to welcome a capacity crowd of 48,500 for the fixture. He describes the action since the Warriors lost to the Dolphins.
6: The preparation since the announcement on Sunday morning has been relentless. The team of over 3,000 casual staff are getting ready to hold a sellout fixture here with our outer oval opening from 1 o'clock on Sunday.
5: The Warriors last played at Eden Park in May 2014. 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Manager Darren Baisley has selected his 23-man All Whites football squad for an Asian tour across this month and next. 16 players have been retained from the World Cup. 19-year-old Stipe Ukic is the only new call-up. He's playing in Croatia. New Zealand face Palestine and hosts China on September 24 and 28 respectively, before entering the Kirin Cup and playing Panama on October 1, then hosts Japan or Ecuador on October 5. Defending champion Paul Cole is through to the quarterfinals at the PSA Squash Tour's Platinum event in Qatar. Wellington Stadium will be converted into a motorsport track on January 9 and 10 for the International Race of Champions event's debut in New Zealand. Formula One's Sebastian Vettel and Valtteri Bottas, Supercars' Chaz Mostert and rally driver Hayden Paddon are confirmed on the starting grid. I'm Clay Wilson. That's Newstalk ZB News and Sport with my food bag. One less thing to think about, dinner sorted. It's 5 minutes past 12. Matt Heath and Tyler Adams are next.
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10: 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There's nothing in it. We may know by the end of the week. We'll keep you posted.
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11: Weather Watch 24/7. The Met Service national forecast until midnight tonight from Northland to Manawatu, including Coromandel Bay of Plenty and the Central High Country. Cloudy periods with the odd light shower. Gisborne to Wairarapa, fine weather. Otofenua to Wellington and the Marlborough Sounds, fine spells today. Nelson and Marlborough excluding the Sounds, also Canterbury mainly fine. Buller to Westland, shower spreading north. Otago, Southland and Fiordland mainly fine, but some rain about Fiordland and fine and cloudy periods for the Chatham Islands.
7: 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It starts now. The Hour with Matt Heath and Tyler Adams. News Talk ZB.
2: Very good afternoon to you. Welcome into Tuesday's show. Great to have you listening in and hope you're having a great day so far. Matt Heath, how you doing?
12: G'day, Tyler Adams. G'day, everyone. 0800 80 1080 is the number if you want to give us a ring, and 9292 if you should like to text us.
2: Yes, looking forward to a great show today. Just before we get into this, Matt Heath, no doubt you'll remember this very smart young businessman that we had on the show last week.
13: Sourdough business.
12: How old are you?
13: 10.
12: 10, and you run a sourdough business.
13: I sell it to, like, people who order it on, like, Facebook Marketplace or Instagram. I have an Instagram page. It's dobro_OG. My mom introduced me to it, so I really liked it as a hobby. And then I started fundraising for a laptop for year 7.
12: The olive loaf, I'm looking at now, the olive loaf freshly baked dobro looks absolutely delicious. Mm. And, you know, maybe I'll start walking back some of the negative comments I've made about sourdough.
2: So as you know, mate, on that last part, I went to go meet Aaron over the weekend and I purchased, I didn't get the olive sourdough, but I got the Italian herb. And look, I've left it maybe a couple of days too long, but I've just presented you some options there. So this is the Italian herb, one with butter, one with a little bit of cream cheese, as instructed by Aaron when I went to pick up the loaf.
12: So this is baked by Aaron himself.
2: This is baked by Aaron himself.
12: The young 10-year-old entrepreneur.
2: Yep, the young businessman with a lot of love and a lot of savvy as well.
12: Dobro_OG on Instagram.
2: $9.50 for that beautiful loaf. See, how's that crunch?
12: That's pretty good.
2: That's pretty good. And that's just a tiny bit of butter.
12: That's pretty good.
2: Right, so that's the butter one.
12: What's this other one?
2: That's just butter as well. Oh, yeah. So I went two butter.
12: What's this one?
2: That one's cream cheese. So Aaron reckoned this was the way to do it.
12: Aaron's right.
2: That elevates it.
12: Cream cheese is bloody delicious.
2: There you go, mate. So does that take back what you said about sourdough in the end?
12: Beg your pardon. It's highly unprofessional to eat on here. But I just wonder how he's keeping up with demand. Because since we've been talking about him on the radio so much.
2: Yeah.
12: I actually briefly talked to his mother online the other day.
2: Mm-hmm.
12: She said they've been inundated.
2: Yeah.
12: Yeah.
2: They're going to have to take him out of school, I think, to keep up with the demand for his business. But if you want to go check him out, dobro_OG. You'll find him on Instagram. Fantastic loaves. And I've got to say, I didn't bring you the bagels because we smashed the bagels. They were delicious as well. But he is a very, very savvy young businessman. They do deliver in East Auckland, and you can go pick up as well, but go check him out. And
12: you went and actually met the young man, did you?
2: I did, yes. I'll post that on my Instagram, actually. I'll do that right now. But if you want to go check that out on Tyler Adams NZ on Instagram, and I'll put it on my wee story, my meet with the young Aaron, who was dressed to the nines, by the way, in a resplendent suit. His dad was in a suit as well. So they were proper business people when I turned up looking like absolute trash. But what a great man, so go check him out. Dobro_OG. Fantastic.
12: Delicious.
2: Yeah, good times.
12: I'm going to go for this cream cheese one again.
2: It's good stuff, mate. Good stuff. Right on to today's show. Speaking about food, a couple of stories in the Herald this morning point to GLP weight loss drugs becoming more than just a health trend. They could drastically change what people buy, eat, and consume on a much broader scale. So foodstuffs has already seen signs of this in New Zealand, with people eating smaller portions, paying more attention to protein, fibre, nutrition, and looking for foods that keep them feeling full. One US retailer has even described a half sandwich problem, where customers are still buying lunch, but only eating half because they feel full sooner. But the potential wider economic impact is much bigger, argues Liam Dan. He's written an article as well that those drugs could reshape industries, ranging from, of course, fast food and supermarkets, but also healthcare and food production. US companies, including McDonald's, are already warning about changing consumer demand, and Goldman Sachs estimates the drugs could eventually add around 1% to US GDP through improved productivity and healthcare savings.
12: Can I just say, if you're suffering from the half sandwich problem anywhere in this building or anywhere close to me, I will have the other half of your sandwich.
2: That's good. Get in there early.
12: It doesn't need to be a problem.
2: Mm-hmm.
12: But this seems crazy to me because I don't know many people that are on these weight loss drugs. I mean, I guess people don't necessarily advertise it.
2: Mm.
12: But is it really changing New Zealand eating habits so much that foodstuff is changing its distribution? That seems incredible to me.
2: Mm.
12: That they're coming in that hard and that fast and changing things. I guess the people that get on these drugs, some of them would be big consumers.
2: Aye.
12: So per unit it might have a bigger effect.
2: Mm.
12: But I'd be interested, if you run a food-related business, are you seeing people eating less? And what are you going to do about it? And also, if you know you've got someone on these weight loss drugs in your house, how's the ordering going? How's the supermarket shop changing?
2: Mm.
12: It's going to be, I think, if I was in the pizza industry, I'd be concerned.
2: Yeah, yeah. They've had a hard time for the last couple of years, and certainly this isn't going to help, is it?
12: No.
2: That is the canary in the coal mine, the old pizza.
12: Yeah.
2: But taking your calls on that, 0800 80 10
12: Aaron
2: 80.
12: Will be fine with a sourdough.
2: Aaron's fine. Yep, that is some good stuff right there. People always kind of need Aaron's sourdough. But 0800 80 10 80 is that number to call. If you're on these drugs, how have your spending habits changed when it comes to food? Are foodstuffs right that they should be worried or start to change things? Tell us. 9292 is the text number as well. Right now, it is 12 past 12.
14: The Hour. Politics.
2: And back with us is Newstalk ZB senior political reporter Azaria Howe. G'day, Azaria.
15: G'day, good to be with you.
12: Political leaders have gone head-to-head, Azaria, at a business event in the capital.
15: Yeah, Parliament is back sitting for what's the final sitting block ahead of this election. You can absolutely tell that's what's going on. Quite a lot of drama already. There's lots on the parliamentary agenda across the next 2 weeks. The India FTA changes to fast track move-on orders and the replacement of RMA, just to name a few. But one of the big points of contention, superannuation, no surprises there. There are such strong views, especially from New Zealand First on this one. Here's the Shane Jones.
16: Under no circumstances whatsoever will any government that we're privileged to serve in be ever getting our support to change the age of eligibility or indeed any significant elements of criteria pertaining to superannuation.
15: David Seymour hit back though.
17: I guess the problem is you keep your head in the sand, you're liable to get your butt kicked. And it won't actually be us, it will be the New Zealand taxpayer. The numbers are inescapable. People live longer, but we also have fewer children.
15: The Matua also says we need a pro-growth mindset.
16: Business people, wake up. The vast majority of local and regional government do not believe in the philosophy of growth. We have inherited an encrusted set of circumstances. Try and create a quarry. Try and create a mine. Try and change the land markets. Try and change other circumstances that hobble rapid growth.
15: Meanwhile, the Greens co-leader, Chloe Swarbrick, has talked about Kiwi Mart.
18: Well, I mean, we've put that out there for it'd take around 3 years to get to the point of opening our Kiwi Marts.
15: So still a bit of time. Swarbrick's there saying it will take a while to open those supermarkets if they do get across the line. We're also hearing from Nicola Willis that there's set to be an announcement about tax soon. Watch this space.
1: It's something businesses value. It's getting them investing in more research, development, innovation, and science. And so we will wait until after the pre-election fiscal update to make a specific announcement, but that's the next cab off the rank for me.
19: All right.
20: Can I just respond to that business?
19: Yeah, let's get into
20: is that all right?
19: Very quick, hang on. So yeah. You've just made an announcement you're going to do after you've seen your fiscals. You're going to do the...
1: I think increasing the research tax credit makes sense.
15: So keep an eye out after PREFU, not just for Labor's fiscal plan, which I've been talking about for quite some time, but also for an announcement from Nicola Willis.
12: Yeah, we'll take a while to open those Kiwi Marts. The amount that the Greens have budgeted to sequester those distribution centres.
2: Mm.
12: Imagine there'd be a bit of pushback.
2: All right.
12: You know, they might have to send the police or the army in to, remove the ownership of those supermarket assets from these private companies.
2: That'd be different for us, wouldn't it?
12: Yeah.
2: Very different. Meanwhile, a new poll, Azaria, spells out tough times for both major parties.
15: Yet another poll with a poor result for both Labor and National. The post-freshwater strategy poll puts Labor at 28%, ahead of National at 27%. The Greens are doing pretty well, though, up to 14%. NZ First well into the double digits as well, 13%. ACT on 9, Opportunity scraping through on 6, Te Pāti Māori on 2. In terms of seats in Parliament, here's a big story. It's a hung Parliament. The current coalition would have 6 60 seats, the opposition 53. Opportunity would have 7 MPs, essentially making them the kingmaker, the decider there. I think what it shows for me is that we're in for a very, very close election. I think it makes it even more exciting to watch because really, it's anyone's game. The support for the major parties appears to be shrinking, and unlike other recent elections, it's less clear who will win this time around. And we're seeing that in this poll, but also a lot of the other ones as well.
12: Yeah, be interesting if Opportunity Party do manage to get over 5%.
2: Mm.
12: I'm not convinced they will, but if they do, Nationals ruled out working with them.
2: That's so right.
12: There's only one way they can go.
2: 100%, yeah.
12: And ACT campaigning on a 3-year minimum wage freeze.
15: A new policy from ACT just announced the focus is on small business, as with this panel this morning. That event is going on all day. And we've heard ACT is campaigning on not raising the adult minimum wage for a term. Also, essentially as well, making it harder for unions to collect membership fees. The party has also promised to introduce a training wage that would be set at 60% of the adult minimum wage. And that would be for workers under the age of 20, available for their first year in a workplace. Well, David Seymour, the leader of ACT, says that some people on the minimum wage already get support if they need it. Now, this was following a question basically saying, do you accept that people on the minimum wage are facing the cost of living crisis probably worse than anyone else?
3: There's no question that we have a challenge with cost of living, but people on minimum wage are not the people you think they are. They're not people who are head of household, and the very few who are less than 10%, those people are getting tax credits to help them with the cost of living crisis. If I wanted to help the most hard-up New Zealanders, based on the numbers, the last thing I would do is increase the minimum wage. It puts cost right through business, but it doesn't actually direct the help to the people who have the most problems with the cost of living crisis.
15: Well, ACT and the unions are not friends, but I mean, you think that this would maybe make the relationship between the two even worse. I mean, this policy, though, may not be able to even get across the line. Look at the past and how it might play into the future. ACT proposed this in 2023. This was something ACT took to the election in 23. It didn't get across the line in coalition talks, even though they're a part of the coalition. If the coalition's re-elected, they may still not be keen on putting this forward. You look even with the portfolio of workplace relations and safety held by an ACT MP, Brooke Van Velden, the minimum wage increased. And yes, it increased at a lesser rate, but it still went up. So I'd expect maybe some pushback on this one from the opposition and the unions. That's expected. People on the minimum wage feeling the cost of living really quite significant. But I'd be surprised if National back this one. I mean, yes, it would help businesses, but I can't see this one getting across the line this time, considering it didn't last time.
12: It's quite impressive with the adult minimum wage in New Zealand. So if you have two people within a household earning the minimum wage, that's $100,000 a year.
2: Mm.
12: Can you imagine saying that in 2005?
2: That's right. Yeah.
12: 1999. Yeah. It's quite a lot, isn't it?
2: It is. I've always thought it was quite strange that it goes up every year, no ifs, no buts. You know, I would have thought it'd make a little bit more sense that when economic times are a bit tougher for businesses, maybe you just hold off until times are better. But it's interesting.
12: All right.
2: All right.
12: Okay. March the space.
2: Yeah. Azaria, thank you very much as always. You have a great afternoon.
15: Thank you so much. You guys have a great afternoon as well, and looking forward to chatting after Prefoo at the end of the month. There'll be so much drama to come from that. I'm hyping it up now because we'll have not one, we'll have two announcements at least, guys.
12: I just like saying Prefoo.
15: Prefoo.
12: Yeah. Oh, I said it wrong. Prefoo.
2: Prefoo.
12: Prefoo.
2: Prefoo. Zaria, thank you. We'll catch
15: great
2: you tomorrow.
15: Intellectual conversation there. Thanks,
2: yeah,
15: guys.
2: Yeah, that's the best of News Talk ZB right there. That is our senior political reporter, of course, Zaria Howe. Up next, the regional wrap with Claudia O'Neill, and an omission, an overpriced Wellington Library website could have been done in-house. We'll tell you more about that next. It is 21 past 12.
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2: 23 past 12, and it's time for the regional wrap with Claudia O'Neill. G'day, Claudia.
26: G'day.
2: So hopes the Mosque Attack Memorial won't face the same delays as the Erebus Memorial.
26: Yeah, so four central Christchurch sites are being considered for a national memorial to the March 15 terror attacks. They include areas around Ordekaro, Avon River, Rolleston Avenue and Victoria Lake. It comes after Caycroft Reserve was chosen as the site to remember the Erebus disaster 46 years after the crash, and after 7 years was spent considering alternative memorial sites. Christchurch Mayor Phil Major says he hopes the mosque attack memorial will be finished by 2029.
27: I do not want to see this like another Erebus memorial that has taken far too long. This one here, I'm hoping, will be ready for the 10th anniversary.
26: Families of the 51 people killed and those injured have been involved in identifying options. Major says it's not for him or councillors to decide where the memorial will be and what it will look like, so council will accommodate the affected community as best as they can.
12: And an admission, an overpriced Wellington Library website could have been done in-house.
26: Yes, so a new report finds a lack of oversight and a rush procurement process were to blame for the Wellington City Council spending up to $500,000 more than it needed to on a website to showcase the revamped Central Library. It also says a so-called procurement-in-a-day tender process, which saw proposals considered over just 24 hours, undermined market competition. The website didn't even allow users to search for books. It only showcased the new library and its features. So Chief Operating Officer James Roberts told Nick Mills on Wellington Mornings the council has up to 90 people in its IT team and the website could have been developed internally. He says officials got it wrong and he takes the blame and the delegation needs to be better going forward. He won't say if he's offered his resignation. Meanwhile, Wellington's Mayor Andrew Little says it was a small project that fell through the cracks of something much larger and the council needs to work on its processes.
12: $600,000 for a website.
26: Mm-hmm.
12: You can do that on Squarespace for nearly nothing.
2: Yeah, exactly. Monthly subscription.
12: I mean, and if you can't even search books on it.
2: Someone's taking the mic. How did they find those people?
12: Yeah, so someone is. Mm. They need to find out who was invoicing and what they were invoicing for.
2: Yeah.
12: Someone must have been laughing. They're going, we're just 100%. Throwing together a very, very simple website and the council's going to give us $600,000?
2: Yeah.
12: Crazy.
2: Yeah, certainly crazy. And to Auckland, day three of Auckland City Rail Link and the reviews are in.
26: Yep, so today's the busiest day so far for the most expensive infrastructure project in New Zealand history. We've been speaking to people from across the city. Most have been excited with what they've seen.
5: I live in West, so it'll make it a lot easier to go to places that aren't the city.
7: It's awesome. It's like I've been following this the entire time. I get this kind of like sense of awe that it's like finally done and working and I can use it.
5: I will definitely take the train more frequently than I was previously.
8: I just think it's such an outstanding piece of infrastructure for the city.
5: I'm just really excited about the infrastructure overall.
7: Auckland sometimes feels like a bunch of small towns kind of masquerading as a city. This makes it feel like it's like a proper big city.
9: Really fun. Feels a little bit like London.
10: We got to catch the scenic train from Ōrākei, so it was quite nice to see the water and then come in underground.
26: However, the new train network won't save everyone time. Some people going to places like the Epsom Schools, Auckland City Hospital and the Med School tell us their journey is going to be a bit longer and more complicated.
11: We want to go to Grafton from Western Line, so we have to switch here and then we're probably just going to walk and see how that goes.
26: So Newstalk ZB's resident train enthusiast Marcus Lush has travelled up from Bluff to ride the CRL.
13: Signing everything, the timetabling, say what train's coming up. It was perfect. It was phenomenal. I've never seen anything that's opened and opened this well.
26: So Marcus has been really blown away by the new train stations in particular.
13: Long platforms and long trains. I think until you've gone to see it, you'll be really surprised at how big those platforms are.
26: So the big test now is how the network copes with the hordes of WAS supporters turning out for Sunday's game at Eden Park.
14: Well, those long platforms are famously way longer than they needed to be, and they were upgraded by some kind of shady individual in the middle of the construction without debating with everyone, thus blowing the cost out.
12: Yeah.
14: If we're asking people that are using the service, you're going to get positive results, aren't you?
12: That's right, yeah.
14: But maybe nip over to the North Shore and ask people that will never use it, that are paying for it, what they think about it.
12: Yeah. It was nice to hear how fizzy Marcus Lush was about the timetabling.
14: He's been a legit train fan for a very long time.
12: He is. You can hear it. Yeah. You can hear it.
14: It's just his thing.
12: Yeah.
14: Yeah.
12: What a great New Zealander.
14: He loves them.
12: He certainly does. Claudia, thank you very much.
1: See ya.
12: You have a great afternoon. We'll see you back here soon. That's the Regional Wrap with Claudia O'Neill. Coming up next, we'll get to some of your feedback coming through on 9292. It's 29 past 12.
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6: Yep, on the Wegovy and not ordering pizza anymore, you are correct. Right. So that's what we're talking about after one, aren't we, that Foodstuffs is changing some of its infrastructure, how it's running it, and they're citing these weight loss drugs.
5: Yes.
6: Affecting people's food buying habits, which seems quite amazing to me. So that means there must be significant amounts of people in the country on it. In the United States, 18% of people have been on these drugs, right?
5: So that's right, yeah.
6: So you're getting up around 20%. That's a huge effect on, you know, people's habits, and businesses will have to change to deal with that.
5: Absolutely.
6: But I'd be interested to know if any businesses are seeing a change in New Zealand. Restaurants, people leaving more on their plate or ordering less?
5: Smaller portions, yeah. Tell us after 1 o'clock.
6: Oh no, says this text. Won't somebody please think about the lost profits of Foodstuffs? What will they ever do? Of all the things you could be analysing, and you're talking about lost profits because of people losing weights with GLP-1 drugs. You're concerned about potential profits from the duopoly rather than the benefits of the individuals or effect of relieving strain cost on the health system from obesity-related illness. Shows a lack of any real ability to think at a basic level. Corporate shills. Pathetic, says this texter.
5: Wow.
6: Well, we didn't say anything about that, to be fair. We just said that they're changing infrastructure. We didn't say it was a good or a bad thing. You have projected massively your emotions onto what we were saying.
5: Yeah.
6: All we're saying is that something's changing.
5: Mm-hmm.
6: And whether that's a good or a bad thing is totally up to you to decide.
5: And if you're on the drugs, are you doing it?
6: Yeah. But also, if you really think that they won't make any profits from it, they'll change.
5: Yeah.
6: And they'll make profits from it.
5: That's right.
6: They absolutely will.
5: The meetings have started already. They've started the planning for this wave, potentially, of the GLP-1s. So they'll make money. Don't worry about that.
6: Yeah.
5: They'll be fine. They will be fine.
6: Yeah, what they will do is they will find a way to sell less for more, probably.
5: Yep. Yeah.
6: Yeah. I mean, if people eat less, do you really think food will become cheaper? Or do you think these companies may sell smaller, more expensive portions?
5: Exactly.
6: Targeted directly to the people on these drugs. But good to see you're so emotional about it, Texter, and willing to just jump off on a...
5: We like passion.
6: On a 400-word text on something we never said.
5: Thank you very much. Keep those texts coming through on 9292. And we want to hear from you on that after 1 o'clock. If you're on these weight loss drugs, how have your consumer habits changed? Are you buying less food? Are you buying different food? And as a food business, what changes are you seeing? Tell us about it. Time for headlines. It is 26 to 1.
6: Funny text.
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11: With Your Ride, New Zealand's number one taxi app. Download Your Ride today. The government's pushing through amendments to fast-track consents to let councils claw back more costs from housing developers building on sites that don't yet have necessary infrastructure. Mayor Wayne Brown is threatening to pull out of the Auckland deal if the government follows through on passing legislation to ban voting rights for non-elected council committee members. Tauranga Hospital nurses have declared an ED state of emergency. The union says patients are being treated in corridors and staff often work at up to 200% of capacity. ACT's latest election policy takes aim at the lowest paid workers, promising to freeze the minimum wage for 3 years and pay under 60% of that for their first year of work. Bank disputes taken to the Ombudsman are at a decade high, with 283 investigated in the 12 months to June. Homemade shank drugs and knuckle dusters, the items people tried to sneak into one region's courtrooms. You can see more at nzherald.co.nz. Back to Matt Heath and Tyler Adams.
5: Thank you very much, Raylene. Just before we get to Jess Davidson.
6: What's scaremongering? The Greens won't be sending in the army or police to take the supermarket infrastructure. They will change the laws so that they can own them, says this texter. They will hand over the keys because they have to. The government do this all the time with housing and businesses blocking, roading, infrastructure. Food is a human right. It is crazy we let greedy businesses make money off it. Quite a text.
5: It's quite a text.
6: Sounds quite dystopian, them just changing the law and then taking businesses off people. But if you're suggesting that people shouldn't make money off food, you might want to shut this whole country down, because making money off selling food exports is the main thing we do.
5: Yeah, yeah. And I know, you know, countries of old, well, actually not that too long ago, that forced businesses to sell to the government and give up their businesses. Didn't work out too well for those particular countries.
6: You know, if you like a bread line, it's good. Yeah. And also, I can't see people putting all the effort in it takes to make and distribute food for no money. You know, if you would you get up as early in the morning as a farmer does and work as hard as farmers do if it's somehow crazy that we let people make money off selling food?
5: Yeah, interesting idea, but thank you very much.
6: On the topic we're talking about after one, apparently Victoria's Secret undies have had a 300% sales increase in the States due to people trimming up and wanting to look sexy.
5: Oh, right. Okay, that's a good fact.
6: So that's changing business models, isn't it?
5: It certainly is, yeah.
6: And this says, all my friends on weight loss injections are trying to order kids' meals when they eat out. Some restaurants are really good about it, others not so understanding.
5: I love that. It's fantastic. Right, we are talking about that after 1 o'clock, 0800 80 1080. If you're on those drugs, how have your spending habits changed when it comes to foods and other goods? Tell us. Right now, though, it is 21-1.
6: There's that scene in Afterlife, the Ricky Gervais show, when he tries to order two kids' meals.
5: That's right.
6: And they won't serve it to him because he's
5: an
6: adult.
5: It's a great scene. Yeah. Well, we might play that a little bit later on. Right, it is 21-1.
4: 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With you this spring and every spring to come.
5: And back with us for thecountry.co.nz is Jess Davidson. G'day, Jess.
12: Hey, team. Afterlife, what a great show. But also, with these weight loss drugs, if everyone's losing so much weight, surely at one point they'll get too skinny and we'll be encouraged to buy more and eat more, won't we? Could go the other way.
5: I see what you're saying there.
6: I can see a whole raft of very expensive small morsels that people will be tricked into buying.
5: Pretty much.
6: That's how it's going to go.
5: That's a sitter for them.
6: Yeah. Rural roads. Oh, this is going to be hard for me to say with my inability to speak, which is a problem as a broadcaster. Rural roads neglected in funding.
5: Nice.
12: Well done. You got there. It appears, and it might be news to us outside of Auckland, but it appears areas outside of Auckland are getting the short end of the stick when it comes to funding for our roads. Now, reduced NZTA subsidies are putting pressure on council budgets, and the government's decision to reduce subsidies for the West Coast Council in particular and their roads has been slammed as a death by a thousand cuts. Now, it means that some currently sealed roads may have to return to gravel surfaces. Greymouth Council has been told it will lose more of its funding over the next few years, and as a result, the council may have to revert some roads back to the gravel surface. And it means ratepayers as well will be covering the likes of roading and bridge repairs. Now, it's bad news given forestry, dairy and mining trucks are using many of these roads on the coast. And a former regional councillor, Peter Hewen, says it shows Auckland and the North Island are a priority and that rural New Zealand really doesn't matter that much. And he said it's not just the West Coast, it's the whole of the South Island suffering. So where is the Minister for the South Island in this situation?
6: We've got a Minister for Auckland, haven't we?
5: All right. We got Mr. Meagher down there, but where is he?
12: Yep.
5: He's a good looking chap.
12: He knows his stuff. He's a very smart man. But, like, when you think of this day and age, roads returning to gravel surfaces, especially in such busy areas, it's a real head scratcher.
6: I mean, the thing about rural roads is there's a lot of them, isn't there?
5: There are.
6: We're a big, long country. A big, long, sparsely populated country. And we actually have pretty good roads.
5: Yeah, for the most part.
6: Yeah.
5: Yeah. Yeah.
12: What
5: we
12: roads
5: got a lot
12: are
5: of them.
12: You driving?
6: I was just,
12: maybe in the North Island.
6: I was just driving across the Tyree Plains a couple of days ago out to Mamone Airport, through Outram.
5: Yep.
6: There's some good roads around Dunedin, but I guess is that rural? Not really.
5: Debatable. Good people.
12: Try the state highway between Christchurch and Ashburton and you'll find out about substandard.
6: Okay.
5: All right, noted. All right,
6: I'll give it a go.
5: Yeah, we'll fly down there this weekend. Jess, thank you very much. You have a great afternoon.
12: You too.
5: See you back here tomorrow. That is Jess Davidson for thecountry.co.nz. Up next, Anne Gibson, property editor, is in. And we'll have a chat about foodstuffs, North Island and foodstuffs. They're spending $437 million on new distribution centres. So that's coming up next. It is 18 to 1.
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21: 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The rugby played, the ref made calls, the TMO didn't disrupt play and make everybody in white jerseys stand around looking up at a screen for ages.
4: 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Your daily update into what's going on here and around the world. The Hour with Matt Heath and Tyler Adams. 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
5: It's 12:45 and property editor for the Herald, Anne Gibson, is back in with us. G'day, Anne.
22: Kia ora.
5: Nice to see you. So Foodstuffs North Island and Foodstuffs South Island is spending $437 million on new distribution centres.
22: Yesterday, Palmerston North, $340 million for the big lower North Island distribution centre. A few weeks back, I went out to Mangarei. They're spending $70 million on the fit-out, but there's many hundreds of millions being spent on the actual building at Mangarei, up in North Island, mid-North Island. This is Pack and Save, Four Square and New Worlds. And then in Christchurch last year, I went down to see a $27 million distribution centre that's open.
6: Mm-hmm. And what are the big differences in these distribution centres from previous ones?
22: Wow, they're much bigger. They are so much bigger. So the demand for this type of food has, you know, frozen and chilled particularly, has risen dramatically. And Chris Quinn has mentioned this, and he also talked about so many Kiwis being on the weight loss drugs, right?
5: Mm.
22: That it's actually beginning to change food behaviour and the way that people eat.
6: Yeah, well, that's what we want to talk about after 1 p.m. on 0800 80 10 80. If you run a business, have you seen a change? Have you changed the way you eat? This is what Chris Quinn said, isn't it? Increasingly, we're seeing clear signals of GLP-1 medications influencing consumption patterns, particularly appetite, portion sizes and category mix.
5: Mm.
6: So that's quite something if it is actually affecting, you know, how businesses run their distribution centres.
22: And that's the biggest, supermarket chain in New Zealand, right? Foodstuffs North Island. It's not just those drugs. Obviously, they've got old, crappy buildings, don't have enough space. And also, by the way, in COVID, we changed our shopping habits and our eating habits.
6: Keeping a lot more at home and such.
22: Want it convenient and fresh, right?
5: Yeah, fascinating story. Anne, nice to see you. Thank you very much for coming in. You can go check out Anne's story right now. It's on the Herald. Right, time to have a chat on entertainment and lifestyle news with Beth Haviland. G'day, Beth.
23: G'day.
5: So the Emmys are taking place today. Who's tipped to win and how can Kiwis keep up?
23: Yeah, so The Pitt is leading nominations. It's got 25 for its second season. Hacks is following with 24. And then there's some sort of smaller shows that could actually cause some upset. So that's Widow's Bay and Pluribus with 19 and 18. We've just had a couple early awards. So Jean Smart, she stars in Hacks. She's won Outstanding Lead Actress in a Comedy. So now she's got 8 Emmy Awards to her name, which I think is the most for an actress for the Emmys. Matthew Rhys has won Lead Actor in a limited series for The Beast in Me. He's also a front runner for Widow's Bay, so he could come home with two of them.
6: Oh, he's so good in Widow's Bay. Yeah. He's just so good. What about, what's her name? Is it Betty Gilpin? Is that her name? She's just fantastic in Widow's Bay. Is she nominated?
5: Yeah, she was nominated for, is it supporting actress?
6: Oh, no, I'm thinking of Kate O'Flynn.
5: Ah.
23: Which she won, right? The supporting actress?
6: She already won.
23: I think so. There's just a few early ones coming in, but.
6: Okay. Good. Well, she deserves it. She's great. Yeah. She's amazing.
5: Yeah. Brilliant. Beth, thank you very much. You have a great afternoon.
23: Cheers.
5: And we'll see you back here soon. That is entertainment and lifestyle reporter Beth Haviland. Up next, Darcy Watergrave is in. And World Surf League to return to Raglan next year. We'll tell you more about that next. It is 11:1.
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26: 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The left lead by 20,000 votes, which of course is nothing. There's nothing in it. We may know by the end of the week. We'll keep you posted.
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5: News Talk ZB, it is 9:21. Time to have a chat with Darcy Watergrave, who joins us via the phone, which I can't click on my side. Darcy, I think you're in an Uber going somewhere. We'll try and get Darcy on. Stand by. There we go. We got him. Darcy, how you doing?
10: Yeah, good. No, not in the Uber yet. Still waiting for it. But when I am, I'll be en route to Eden Park. There's a rather a big bun fight. But not in the Uber yet. Still waiting for it. But when I am, I'll be en route to Eden Park. There's a rather a big bun fight going on Sunday evening. The Warriors are.

0: wonderful for Raglan as well. And I reckon all you wax heads out there are going, yeah, brah.
1: And Hydrox has apologised and changed rules after mass outrage at a competitor who evacuated their bowels in a competition.
0: They're competing so hard that actually emptied their bowels while they were competing and then kept competing.
1: Give it
0: went
1: a
0: on at one. Stunning, but gross as all hell. Apparently they really cleaned up the all of the equipment afterwards so the other competitors could keep going. But really, in any other sport in the world, I mean, like, I know it happens in marathons. I think sometimes it happens in
1: Paula Radcliffe
0: motorsport as well. But you do it in your own car or on your own equipment. You don't do it all over other equipment as well. So they've come out and apologised and said, yeah, we're going to change the rules. That really isn't kosher. The funny thing is, I don't think they're going to actually do that until popular opinion, public opinion suggests you better do this because you're looking like fools. I know the sport already is, I'd say touch and go, but it reminds me a lot of, you'd remember some of those other high-intake sports that people got quite addicted to, and it became more like a cult than a sport.
1: Well, my partner competes in Hyrox, and I think it's a fantastic sport.
2: Yeah.
0: Yeah, it's a little, they get fascinated, a little cultist. What was that one from back in the day that possessed everybody for a while? Same kind of thing, full fitness competition, but you take it to a length and then you stop. I mean, really, if you can't even hold, you know, it in, what are you doing?
2: Darcy, thank you very much. As she said, a win was a win, but it was a crazy story. That is Darcy Watergrave back in a mo. 6-2-1.
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2: 4-1, some fascinating stories in the Herald today around GLP weight loss and their substantial uptake could have vast ramifications, more than just a health trend. They could drastically change what people buy, eat and consume on a much broader scale, and foodstuffs has already seen signs of this right here in New Zealand, with people eating smaller portions, paying more attention to protein, fibre and nutrition. So if you are on these particular weight loss drugs, what changes have you made in terms of what you're buying? And if you're a food business, are you starting to think about what this could mean for you and what you serve? Tell us. 0800 80 1080 is that number to call. 9292 is the text. You're listening to Matt Eath and Tyler Adams. Back in a moment.
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3: 4-3. Ben, we've got 90 seconds. Your thoughts?
4: My thought is, if you have raised a dog to be so vicious and misbehaved that it would kill a cat, frankly, you should absolutely be held liable and you probably shouldn't own a dog.
5: Even if that cat has come into your property?
4: Absolutely.
5: So you have a dog, but you have big fences so the dog can't get out, that kind of thing? Is that still...
4: If your dog has been raised so poorly that it is so misbehaved and vicious it would kill a cat, but I don't care where the cat is, you should absolutely be held liable.
5: What about a cat that's been raised so poorly that it would eat a mouse or a rat or a guinea pig?
4: The guinea pig is unfortunate, but there are not only cats, domestic cats around, there are feral cats, stray cats, even depending on where you are in the country, falcons. If you have a small prey animal as a pet, I've had rabbits, you absolutely need to make sure they're in a space where they're completely protected, otherwise this kind of thing will happen.
5: It's interesting with feral cats. Feral cats don't get the protections of domestic cats. I've just been reading the law on that. For some reason, if they're not loved by a human, then they're not protected by human laws.
4: Feral cats are absolutely a pest. I'm not going to argue against that.
5: So you think that Squeak should have been should have been put in a fortress, a fortress that a cat couldn't get into?
4: Well, it doesn't have to be a fortress. I've had small rabbits. You can make a nice little area with them with some grass to hop around in and eat, and you just got to make sure there's a good wire fencing protecting around them, including above them. It's just an absolute necessity if you have a small animal like that and you want to let them be able to enjoy the outside.
5: Thank you so much for your call, Ben.
3: I will say that cats to some dogs can be prey animals. You know, I get a guinea pig's a prey animal, but... Thank you very much.
5: Yeah. There's a really interesting text that I want to read about justice for Squeak to start the next hour, but we're running out of time here.
3: Okay.
5: The world has gone nuts if a landlord can't say that they don't want animals in their own property. Says this texter.
3: Okay. All right. Keep those texts coming through at 9292 and 0800 80 1080. And when we come back, a very interesting text Matt will read out about Squeak.
5: Shocking.
3: News is coming up. You're listening to Matt Heath and Tyler Adams. Hope you're having a great Tuesday afternoon.
5: Justice for Squeak. Guinea pig lives matter.
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3: Very good afternoon to you. So the 2026 Emmy Awards is underway in a historic double win for Widows Bay star Matthew Rhys. Have a listen to his acceptance speech.
4: Matthew Rhys
5: makes Emmy history tonight as the first male to win two lead actor categories in the same year. Comedy and limited series.
3: Wow. So there's some applause for Matthew Rhys.
6: Great theme tune. Wow. A lot of applause here.
4: My apologies to the women who've had to stand again. Stephen Root was right. This is purely because of the depraved and twisted mind of Katie Dippold. Her genius really does live in the recesses of her disturbed brain. It is also because of my hero, Hiro Murai, who helmed us so beautifully and deftly, as did all of them. Zach, Jamie, Dana, Spencer, thank you for taking such a swing on this incredible project, this wondrous cast, but we had the crew of all crews to carry
6: great
4: us.
6: Welsh accent.
4: 33 years ago, a man by the name of Dallas Smith took a big swing on me, and for that reason, Dal, you have my lifelong indebted gratitude and thanks to all the others who did exactly the same, not least my dear old friend, he's not that old, he's very dear, Duncan Millship, whose hard work and tenacity I see and appreciate every day, but far more I appreciate our lifelong friendship. Barry Buren, you know what you did, or all of you at CAA. Obviously, my parents, they just kicked me onto a stage from a very early age. My sister, who's here tonight...
6: All right, classic acceptance speech from a great man.
3: Yeah, fantastic. Right, to discuss further, we are joined by entertainment reporter for The Herald, Mitchell Hagerman, who's been following it. G'day, Mitch.
7: G'day, g'day.
6: So, Widows Bay, I've been going on about this show all year. Absolutely love it. It's fantastic.
7: It's phenomenal.
6: Horror comedy, you describe, with incredible world building by Kate Leopold, who wrote it. But it's kicked ass at the Emmys, right?
7: Yeah, it's essentially had a clean sweep. It's won for supporting actress, it's won for supporting actor, it's won obviously Matthew Rhys, who has won lead in that, and it's also Matthew Rhys has also made Emmy history essentially this Emmys, and won not only for his great performance in Widows Bay, but he's also won for his psychological thriller The Beast in Me for the anthology series.
6: Oh, yes,
7: actor.
6: Wow.
7: So
6: and what about Cato Flynn? She's great in it.
7: Oh, she's phenomenal.
6: Did she win?
7: She did. She got supporting actress, and I mean, there's a scene in that Widows Bay that just takes everybody by surprise, and I think that's probably what gained her that by that phenomenal acting in that.
3: And Stephen Root as well, who was a fantastic character again in Widows Bay, he picked up a gong as well.
7: He did, yes. You know, people might know him from that great HBO series Barry. He played like the handler of the hitman. He was
6: and
7: great.
6: And he was also
7: there
6: in Office Space back in the day.
7: Office
6: as well.
7: Space. He's kind of one of those people that people know, but they see him in things. I don't know that guy's name.
6: He's always great. He's kind of creepy looking, but he's great.
7: And I think after this, everybody is going to know the name Stephen Root.
6: So it's won 14 Emmys.
7: Yeah, and that is actually the most ever in the Emmys for a comedy series. So it's broken that record as well.
6: What's really cool about this is I was listening to this podcast with Kate Leopold, who wrote it and has been thinking about it for decades. In
7: 18 years.
6: 18
7: she's
6: years.
7: been sitting on that for 18 years, which is just unreal.
6: And she was saying that when the first episode came out on Apple TV, she checked online and there was no chat about it at all. And she was like, oh, my God, no one cares. Yeah. But it just word of mouth, and it just grew and grew and grew, and now it's a phenomenon.
7: It was a sleeper hit, that's for sure. And I think, like, even, you know what? It was until you on the show told me that you should watch Widow's Bay, you should give Widow's Bay a shot. And no, I'm an entertainment reporter, I probably should have anyway, but
6: I took your recommendation
7: and gave it.
6: I just clicked on it one day and watched it really early on and thought this was brilliant. Why is no one talking about it? And then I feel vindicated now that it's growing and growing and growing.
3: Yeah, heck yeah. A phenomenal result for Widow's Bay. And talk to us about some of the other big award winners.
7: Yeah, so I don't know if you guys have seen that great series Hacks with Gene Smart, who plays this aging comedian that gets a young writer to come and write for her, and they spark up a bit of a friendship. She has now won an Emmy for Lead Comedy Actress every single series of that show. It's been going on for five series. Now she's got five Emmys to her name. So
6: impressive.
7: Series is now finished. So that, what a great swan song for her to go out on. I think well-deserving of that, because it's a great show and just very heartwarming, I think.
6: Yeah, well, Widow's Bay, if you haven't watched it, it just elevates horror comedy to levels that have never been reached before in terms of world building and character development and just... Yeah. Acting, performance.
7: And I think even if you don't like, you know, horror or even comedy, I think it's got that weirdness, that kind of kookiness about it that you'll somehow be sucked in.
6: It's Stephen King meets Parks and Recreation, pretty much.
3: Good way to explain it. Mitchell, thank you very much for coming in, mate. Really good to catch up as always. And fantastic. Widow's Bay, how good. It is a fantastic show.
7: Go watch it.
3: Yep, absolutely. That is Mitchell Hagerman, entertainment reporter for The Herald. Giving us the lowdown of the 2026 Emmy Awards. Back very shortly. It is 4:09.
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5: Right, so I don't even know where to start with the latest with Hazza and Mezza. So the latest with Hazza and Mezza, if you haven't been following it, is just out today that they've pulled their kids out of the school that they've put them in the UK. And the reason, and the kids have only been going there for a couple of days. And the reason they've done that is because they've realised that the kids are not safe there, on basically on the school run. It's impossible for the security detail that they pay for to actually stay in convoy with the family while they're trying to get to school. Now, what I find really odd about this is apparently they couldn't recce the school until the day of the school. Like, until school was actually happening, they couldn't possibly do the school run. And you and I know BS, right? Because if you move into town, one of the and you're worried about how to get to school, one of the first things you do is you're going to go for a recce. So I don't know about this, Jan. There's something that's a bit fishy about this. So apparently they've pulled the kids out and they're putting them in a new school. Now, I am very sympathetic to Hazza and Mezza about this situation, because I think it is the most cruel thing that King Charles will not give them security, because it is not their choice. Well, it's Mez's choice, but it was never Harry's choice that he was born a royal. He just was born a royal. And so with that comes, I think, protection that is afforded to a royal, regardless of how much of a dickhead he is. And yes, he is a dickhead. Anyway, I think that they should give them security. Now, here's the other part of the puzzle that's also a bit weird. RAVIC, which is the committee that decides whether they should get security or not, has leaked to the Telegraph that they are about to imminently reassess the couple. And they may, in fact, I mean, and that, of course, opens the possibility that they may, in fact, be giving them security shortly, which is what they should do. Anyway, I'm giving you two dots there, and I'm thinking there's a way that we should be joining these two dots, but I don't know how to join it. But fortunately, Ender Brady's with us in 20 minutes, and hopefully he can. 26 past six.
4: There's no business like show business.
6: Now, rumor has it she ain't got your love anymore.
5: Speaking of rumors, if I said the words gerbil and Richard Gere together, that story popped into your mind, didn't it? Because it's long been a salacious Hollywood rumour that Richard Gere had to go to hospital after he put a gerbil in a place that it shouldn't go in. Anyway, a journalist at The Hollywood Reporter has decided they want to get to the bottom, pun intended, of this rumour. So they've launched a new podcast called Gerbil with the plan to find out if the story is true or not. Apparently this journo has been investigating the story for 6 years. I mean, honestly, do you not have anything to do with your life? It's an incredible thing to dedicate a good portion of your life to, but we can give you a bit of a spoiler as to how the story ends. There is obviously no evidence to back up the story about Richard Gere and the gerbil. Apparently the rumour started in the early 80s, and it wasn't actually even linked with Richard Gere to start with, but it became linked to him because he was starring in a number of really racy pictures at the time, and it was a sort of a half joke around Hollywood circles for a decade or so before the comedians caught onto it and started spreading the rumour, and then it became a classic in stand-up circles, and then it made its way onto shows like South Park and The Simpsons. Would you believe it? Absolutely no evidence to back it up. Pun intended. So, there is one rumour we are very, very happy to debunk for you today. I know, you've been thinking about this, you've been wondering. Is anybody ever going to address that rumour? We just did for you. You're welcome. Ben O'Keefe, top rugby referee in this country, is going to be with us shortly, and we're going to talk the TMO. He may well love the TMO. I don't know. I don't love the TMO, so let's have this chat. News is next.
6: Tell us the that I cannot bear to hear.
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10: It's 6:30. I'm Raylene Ramsey. An inquiry has found government agencies failed the children of Marukopa fugitive Tom Phillips, missing opportunities to keep them safe. Police shot him dead a year ago, ending his 4 years on the run. It found police were slow to act on reported sightings and Oranga Tamariki dismissed family concerns for the children's well-being. Minister in charge Louise Upston says the report pinpoints key issues and challenges agencies to reflect and do better.
11: It finds that agencies did not take all practicable steps to protect the children and could have taken some steps earlier.
10: The country's lowest earning and youngest workers could get the short end of the stick if ACT has its way. It wants to freeze the minimum wage for 3 years and cap pay for under-20s at just over $14 an hour in their first year of work. Leader David Seymour claims this will create more opportunities and help businesses grow. Justice Minister Paul Goldsmith says protesters could have phoned him instead of riding horses in a hikoi from Hastings to Parliament. The Ngāti Kahungunu-led convoy presented a petition protesting a controversial bill, tweaking references to the Treaty of Waitangi in 19 pieces of law. Goldsmith says the bill won't change the world and claims the government has improved Māori outcomes this term. Foodstuffs has turned the soil on a $340 million distribution centre the size of 4.5 rugby fields on the outskirts of Palmerston North. It'll supply New World, Pack and Save and Foursquare stores across the region. To sport, and injured duo Lika Halasima and Alan Watene Zalesniak have been named in the Warriors' extended reserves for their sudden-death NRL finals match against the Knights. 19-year-old forward Stipe Ukic is the only new face in the all-white squad for their upcoming four-match tour of Asia. That is Newstalk ZB News and Sport. It is 6:32. Heather Duplessis-Allen is next.
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23: I don't know if I'm supposed to tell you this, but I'm going to tell you this. Should I say this? It's too late now, you know. I'm halfway down the pole, aren't I? I better keep going. So I said to producer Kev, I said, you've got to ask Ender, what's the deal with Hazza and Meza? Can we talk to him about it? And then producer Kev said to me, yeah, Ender says he's all over it, they're clowns. So it's out there now. That's what he thinks. And so we'll get his take on it now that we know that he thinks they're clowns. But, I mean, that's not controversial anymore, is it? Like, they are clowns. By the way, I got a text from somebody before on my personal phone, a friend of mine, who said, what's the deal with the Netflix doco in the Tom Phillips case? And that's a very good question. I do actually have a little bit of an update on it, which is that the report that's come out today, which is the Simon Moore KC report, is not very charitable about the Julie Christie Netflix doco. The report spoke to police officers who said they basically had to hide sensitive stuff away from the doco crew. And that then had, as you can imagine, a logistical impact on police, because you can't just be sitting there actually doing your job and talking to your fellow police officer and saying this stuff. You then have to figure out a way to surreptitiously go and take your conversation into the toilet or whatever. So it just wasted their time. It had logistical impacts on them. The report is, like I am and like you should be, worried about the impact on the kids if the doco is released. And that is common sense, I would have thought. So anyway, well done to Simon. I think he's done a very good report here. 23 away from 7. Now, if you were listening to the show yesterday, you will have heard Sir Graham Henry and I furiously agree that the TMO is getting out of hand in rugby union, particularly in the second half of the last Springboks ABs test. So we thought we'd take this to a professional, which is New Zealand's most capped referee, Ben O'Keefe, and he's with us now. Hi, Ben.
24: Hey, how you doing?
23: Very well, thank you. Now, what are your thoughts on the TMO?
24: Look, I think where the game's going, it's so fast, the game of rugby, especially at international level. You know, we need a team of, you know, myself in the middle, my two assistant referees and the TMO. And, you know, without them at the moment, it's just really, really hard to referee the game. But guess what the coaches want, accuracy, and I guess with also what the public wants is that spectacle too. So, look, I'm all for, obviously, my teammates around having a TMO as part of our team. It's just really, you know, what we do in terms of the direction, how we use them.
23: Okay, so TMO does play a valuable role, right, which is what you basically just said. The question is the application of it. And it's completely different, isn't it, in Super Rugby to tests? Like, there's a whole lot less use of the TMO in Super Rugby. Is that right?
24: Yes, there's different guidelines and boundaries that are put on us in Super Rugby. The same for NPC as well. Some of that is just around the direction that the union or the competition want us to referee in, but also around the technology that's available to us as well. So NPC is obviously very different to what we have available at international level.
23: And so,
24: Do
23: you have an opinion on which you prefer? Like, do you prefer the Super Rugby with less TMO involvement in the penalty-only calls and the live-action stuff, or do you prefer it at Test Rugby where it's doing everything it's doing?
24: Well, I prefer getting the right decision for the game. And this is where I'll balance that out at, is that I like having the ability to have the technology available, but it actually comes down to the application of how I actually try and use it. So for me, when I, and a lot of referees were encouraged to, I need to set my team up, the on-field refereeing team, myself, my two assistant referees, we need to be able to get everything that we can on the field live.
23: Yeah.
24: And not use the TMO to actually catch everything else. So if I can do that, and I can do that for 80 minutes, then the TMO is not actually needing to come in for a lot of things. They're only coming in to sweep the real minor infringements, or this, or just be a safety net. And I think that's where, you know, we have a referee team functioning like that, you don't realise the impact of the TMO. And I think that's how it should work.
23: So
24: what I don't like is when is when, you know, we get a bit hamstrung. You know, some competitions, if we don't have the technology available, you know, we're going to miss small knock-ons, which potentially, if a TMO is able to do that in the background, public, the game doesn't stop, the public don't realise, then, you know, that's a really good use of the TMO.
23: Okay, so what is your opinion of what happened in the second half of that test on Sunday, which is the TMO is asked to look at something and then it just goes back a bunch of phases of its own accord and starts looking at something else? Would you be okay with that, or would that get you going?
24: Well, I know, and I can't exactly, look, I can't comment on a game that's just been done, because, you know, we've got to respect the review process that continues, and I know that my colleagues are doing that right now, and I'll be looking forward to seeing you know, the really good things that they learned from that game, and also the really, you know, things they did well as well. I know that what we're encouraged to do is make sure that when we see something on the big screen, we've got to make a live decision. And if we've missed it and we're looking to review it on the big screen, we've got to get the right decision. So if that's leading to a try, our on-field decision's try, it's got to be clear and obvious to overturn that decision. We've got to be able to see that within a few replays. My argument would be, if we're starting to look at the replay four, five, six times, it's potentially not that obvious, and therefore that's why we have the system in place to say, look, we'll just stick with the on-field decision. So I don't mind that process. I think we've tested it for many years now, and it's working okay. So I think the protocol and the processes are there. It's just how we apply it on the field. And I think we've seen games like that this year where it's worked really well. We haven't noticed the TMO. We've also thanked, though, when the TMO has come in to correctly rule in or rule out decisions. But you're right, there's opportunities for us to get better around that, so that we're not stopping the game for these long, prolonged TMO situations.
23: Wayne has sent in a text. He says, Heather, can you ask Ben, please, whether there shouldn't be a law about how many phases back a TMO can call, and there should be a time limit on their calls? Honestly, the TMO is killing the game.
24: Yeah, well, I think it's a great point about Wayne with the timing on the TMO decisions. But again, that's all things that, as a referee on field, you know, we need to be able to control that with our team. So we should be able to, you know, look at a few replays, ask really direct and clear questions, and if we get the correct answer back, we can make our ruling on those angles that are available. There are protocols in place around how far a TMO can go back. So, you know, we've built on these guidelines since about 2019, where we've looked at foul play, we've looked at leading into a try. What does the protocol say? So we can be consistent game to game. So we do have pretty clear protocols in place, and I think they work well, but we're still trying to fine-tune it, I think.
23: Yeah, good. Hey, Ben, it's been really lovely to talk to you. I really appreciate it. How's the business going, by the way? Are you doing some doctoring stuff as well?
24: Yeah, loving it. So rugby's been going really well this year, and then obviously just keeping my hand in the medical game as well, which is pretty exciting during the week too. So there's a lot of good things happening, and looking forward to a bit of footy this weekend with the NPC and just to see how the year rolls out.
23: Yeah, good stuff. Good on you. Hey, thanks very much, mate. Ben O'Keefe, top referee in this country, obviously, rugby union.
9: Heather Duplessy-Allen.
23: Let me check my phone. Have I had a text back from Desley? No. No text back from Desley. Something's going on here. We have accident. I think we've stumbled onto something here. So somebody sent me a text and said, Desley did the dirty on CNR. Now, CNR, just FYI, CNR is the National Party ticket, right, at council level. So it's like the fake National Party, but it's actually really National Party, but it's called CNR. Anyway, she did the dirty on CNR, and she stood on the mayor's ticket last time of Fix Auckland. Her ambition outweighs her loyalty, said the text. And then I got a text from somebody else entirely on my personal phone, and they said, yeah, basically confirmed that she did the dirty on the CNR, and said, problem is, there is something going on here. The National Party and Desley have very much parted company. So, I mean, look, in the scheme of things, it's not like the most interesting thing in the world, is it? Like, it's really not. Like, who cares? Clearly, it was very clear at the last election that Desley is no longer matey with the National Party. But just FYI, so that you know, Desley is married to Peter Goodfellow. Peter Goodfellow was the president of the National Party. Those roots run deep in the National Party. So to have had a falling out of sorts here, very interesting. And just goes to something funny going on here. I don't know what's going on here. But also, what this really is, more than anything, is a lesson in how Simon Watts can completely stuff up an interview. That was supposed to be a good interview for him. So he did a good thing. Then we just got weirdly, like, wrapped up in talking about what Desley was up to. Anyway, Desley at some stage, I'm going to see Desley, or Desley's going to text me, and it's going to be weird, and I'm going to have to clear the air. So I'll tell you about that at some stage, I suppose. 1:45.
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23: Heather, the TMO just takes too long and it shouldn't be used to go back too many phases to pick up a minor knock-on. If it's being used to pick up foul play or deliverous stuff, then fair enough. I agree with that. Like, I know Ben was like, oh, it might have been a minor knock-on. I don't care. If there's been a minor knock-on, I don't care. And that's part of the problem as well with the rugby rules. The other day, I meant to raise this with you. Sorry, I'm going off on a tangent again. The other day, there was, the weird rule they've got now, and they've had it for a bit, where if the opposition player intercepts the pass, right, and then knocks it on forward, they get a yellow card. Like, that is disproportionate. Holy heck. They knock a ball forward and then they're sent off the field. I mean, calm down for 1 second from World Rugby. That rule needs to change immediately. That's wild. 12 away from 7, Ender Brady, UK correspondence with us. Hello, Ender.
27: Heather, great to speak to you again.
23: Right, Hazza and Meza, does it look to you like Ravak is going to give them security?
27: So I think what we're seeing in the last few hours and them changing schools for the children, I think this is a very clever move to kind of manufacture a little situation or just kind of heap the pressure up, get them back on the front pages. This security committee is definitely now meeting with them and their people to discuss their concerns. Whether it goes ahead, it's going to cost the taxpayer millions of dollars a year, which nobody is up for paying, but I think he might just get it.
23: Now, what is the deal with them pulling the kids? This story does not wash with me. You cannot tell me that the first time you do that security run, that run to school, the first time you recce it is on the day that they're at school.
27: Precisely. So you just wonder how much thought has gone into moving two small children from California. They are essentially American children, uprooting them in the middle of nowhere, which is what the Cotswolds is. And trust me, I live on the border of the Cotswolds. It's you know, it's remote, it's rural. Anyone who's watched one or two episodes of Clarkson's Farm or been to the farm shop, you can see the queuing traffic. Clarkson's Pub, you will queue to get a beer there. Traffic is horrific at times in the Cotswolds. And guess what the peak hours are? 9 a.m. and 3 p.m. when the little kiddywinks are getting dropped off and picked up. So somebody hasn't done their homework. I would be asking questions of his security team that nobody rang some parents or the principal of the school and said, you know, we got two high profile children that are going to be exposed in a vehicle. What's the distance to get from A to B? You just wonder about the lack of prep.
23: Is it that or is it a stunt?
27: I think it's a bit of both. That's my view. I think, look, nobody advises. Harry and Meghan advise each other. That's the problem. I've come to this conclusion a long time ago. And it's a bit Dumb and Dumber-esque. And nothing makes sense because they don't take advice from anyone. She's actually given me inspiration for a book, Heather. I want to write a book about how Britain works and for non-Brits. That's my idea. I just think there's a book in this. How Britain Works, brackets, for non-Brits, and written by an Irish man. I reckon it might sell. But she just boggles my brain, this woman. The lack of kind of prep and intelligence and thought and moving schools after 2 days. I mean, that must have been a hell of a conversation with the kids.
23: Yeah. But my question is still, did that actually even happen? You know, you never know with these guys. Now, listen, you've got to publish that book. Tell me quickly, did you just run your 66th marathon?
27: I did in Kilkenny in Ireland. And guess what? We prepared for it. We prepared every step of the way. I ran with a young friend of mine called Heidi, who is from County Wexford, where I'm from. She always wanted to do a marathon. And I said to her, everyone has one in her. And we trained, we prepped, we planned, we did the nutrition, we studied the route. And that's what smart people do, Heather. Plan, plan, plan. And she got her marathon medal at the weekend with me. She's originally from Wales. Her family moved over from South Wales to Wexford, where I'm from. And it was a beautiful day. And her parents were at the finishing line, her husband, her children. And yeah, she ran into their arms and it was wonderful. And if anyone out there is thinking or even considering, hey, you've got a marathon in you, Heather, for 2027.
23: Yeah, let's just see how those
27: guys have.
23: The knees are struggling just at the moment, mate. No, look, fine. If you want, I'll tell you what, you make a plan to come to New Zealand, you give me a date for a marathon here, I'll run with you.
27: Deal. Done. Let's raise some money for a women's cancer charity. Dunsies. We will do every inch of it together.
23: Love it. Good on. Yeah, all right. Well, that's the thing now, isn't it? Inda Brady, UK correspondent. Now that I've said it, I'm going to have to do it. By the way, Invergiggle, geez, everything's going on there. Just got a bargain warehouse the other day. Now going to get a chemist warehouse. Their advertising jobs starts in September, people. 8 away from 7.
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23: Heather, this is from Muzz. Heather, I will donate $5,000 to a charity of your choice if you run and complete a marathon. If Matt can do it, you can do it too. I don't know who Matt is. Oh, Matt Heath! Oh, my mate! Yeah, he did do it the other day, eh? I mean, Matt, like, to be fair, Matt's children are considerably older than mine. And so they are at the stage of life where they can actually poo by themselves. And that whole chore, they can complete that whole chore by themselves. Neither of mine can yet.
17: Oh, I see. We're making excuses already.
23: Yeah, we are.
17: It's only been about 2.5 minutes since you committed on air in front of the nation to do it.
23: And then all of a sudden... I'm doing it. I just want to absolutely milk my like complaints about it for all it's worth. Do you know what I mean?
17: And we all know how competitive you are anyway. You're going to try and get a good time no matter what, no matter how many excuses.
23: What did he get?
17: I'm not sure, actually. Yeah, well, you're going to find out.
23: 100%. Hey, by the way, probably one of the upsets of the night at the Emmys was Alison Janney winning the supporting actress for her role in The Diplomat as the president. How good. I love, I don't

0: about it, but he did make the decision to leave him off. Hopefully they do refunds to people who had bought their tickets for Macklemore, but we'll go with Can't Hold Us by Macklemore and Ryan Lewis to play us out tonight.
1: Oof, I'll tell you what, that's a fight that's involved pink and everything. Like,
0: it's a hot button issue, yeah. as it is with everybody else, I guess.
1: There's a cast of angry people. Enjoy it. We'll see you tomorrow, eh? News Talk ZB.

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9: It's 8 o'clock. I'm Tony Doe. A public inquiry has found government agencies missed opportunities and were slow to act when searching for the children of Maraukopa fugitive Tom Phillips. They were recovered after 4 years when Phillips was shot by police a year ago. A public inquiry says there was a real prospect they could have been found earlier. It found a woman who had Phillips in her car saw the children and took a photo of Phillips. But it was months before police went to look. Police Commissioner Richard Chambers says the officers sent to look got redirected to a family harm event.
10: Had we been able to deal with that in the timely way that we should have, we may have been able to locate the children at that time.
9: Former National Party Treaty Negotiations Minister Chris Finlayson believes the party is on the wrong track with race relations. The new Treaty References Review Bill would remove or tweak references to the treaty in 19 pieces of legislation. Finlayson says it's a nonsense policy and shouldn't be worked on this close to an election. He says it comes out of National signing up to making changes in a coalition deal made to gain power.
11: I think it's one of those Faustian bargains that was entered into between those revolting New Zealand First people that I never had to deal with.
9: ACT wants to freeze the minimum wage for 3 years and set a lower rate for young people entering the workforce if it's in the next government. Its planned training wage would pay under-20s 60% of the minimum wage for their first year of work, or around $14 an hour. The party's small business policy would also make it harder for unions to collect membership fees. Leader David Seymour says those who see this as suppressing wages fail to understand the law can't make people more productive.
12: The law should create the opportunity to employ and be employed. Productivity and higher wages come from investment and innovation.
9: Economists say Australia's economic slowdown could be helping New Zealand get a handle on the brain drain. Annual net migration has leapt above 20,000 in July, its highest level since December 2024. Migrant arrivals are up 5%, departures are down 4%. ASB senior economist Mark Smith says new Australian tax changes and interest rates are impacting the housing market there.
13: The Australian economy is certainly slowing from here, whereas the New Zealand economy is sort of picking up. So that relativity is starting to bend.

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6: 79, greetings and welcome. The number is 0800 80 1080 and 9292 to text you want to come through. Looking forward to your dismantling things into the wheelie bin and what you've managed to do. I think the Sparple takes the cake. I mean, I don't even know what you're supposed to do. I mean, the Sparple's always going to landfill. I don't feel bad about that going in a wheelie bin because it's not going to be recycled. There's not much you can do with old fiberglass, is there? So there we go. There's that. Get in touch, Marcus, till 12. As I say, 0800 80 1080 and 9292 to text. If you want to be a part of it, get in touch. Feel free to come through. Anything else you want to mention, up for it. And brandy snaps. Wonder how many I could eat. And those food challenges, I've never seen anyone do brandy. It's probably the one thing I think I probably could do 50, 40. Should bring a plate full in and try myself on air one night. Do you find yourself watching those things, people eating a lot of food? That's gross, eh? Craig, it's Marcus. Good evening and welcome.
7: Good evening, Marcus. How are you this evening?
6: Good, thank you, Craig.
7: That's great to hear. I have a little story about when I was a young boy, and it was a New Year's Eve party in Dunedin. We were up the hill at our great auntie's house, and it was a two-story house, and they had the dining area lounge upstairs, and we're all sitting there, and the food was on the table. Brandy snaps are there, and my father turns around to me and says, "Just pick up one of those brandy snaps and blah."
6: I kind of knew. I suspected you were going to say that. What sort of hangman was your old man?
7: Oh, he was a real. Oh, he used to strip at weddings. So what? You know.
6: Hang on. Did you say he used to strip at weddings?
7: Yes.
6: professionally or for fun?
7: No. Down to his undies, run around the hall and back in again.
6: That's fine. Yeah. So and you did blow.
7: I did blow, and the cream went flying across the table and got at my great auntie on the upper breast, and the cream then just dribbled, just went down. But it was such a sight. We were not welcome the next New Year. I can assure you, great auntie never spoke to me again. It was the whole family. Half the family would just spend awe of it and laughing. The rest of the family were in shock.
6: It's a good story. I mean, it's a shocking thing to do, isn't it?
7: Oh, it was. But it was so funny at the time. And wheelie bins, I love. Today was our recycling bin down here in Christchurch. We have the red bin, yellow bin, green bin. And so yellow bin was this week. It's recycling. And I like my wines, and some of the flatmates do as well. And so every second week, the people living in the front of the units get woken up by the recycling man emptying our bins.
6: It's a jarring noise, isn't it? A bin full of glass.
7: I can hear it right down the end of the driveway from my place. 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
7: Yeah. 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
6: Good to talk, Craig. Thanks so much. 0800 80 1080, 14 away from 9 o'clock.
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6: 12 to 9, Mike, it's Marcus, welcome.
12: Yeah, hi Marcus. I didn't realise that websites exist that ask questions and give advice and try to align you with a political party. That wasn't until you mentioned that a little bit earlier. So I Googled and I found one called I Side With, based in New Zealand, well, the New Zealand version named I Side With. And they go through some quite extensive questioning to give you a result and let you know where your ideologies lie in relation to the political parties. I found it quite interesting. Good way to spend 20 minutes.
6: Yeah, and it's always quite reassuring if it comes up with the way you were thinking of going anyway. I reckon that's quite a good feeling.
12: It is, because it gives you confidence in your own
6: judgment. Yeah, did you? I don't want to know the party, but did it come up with who you were going to vote for anyway?
12: Number three on the list, and there were over 10, and number three was. On the list was who I will be voting for my party vote. Yeah,
6: so you didn't. You're not going to go with your number one.
12: The number one was for me was the Opportunities Party, and I don't really know anything about them.
6: No, but you might be more curious now. It says that that's what you're most aligned with.
12: Well, that's right. Yeah, now I'm interested to see more about what they have to offer. Yeah. That's right.
6: Mind you, the reality is, if the Opportunity Party comes in with 6%, they're not going to get all their policies in. They'll just really have a slight. A slight wobbling of the winning party's policies. They're not going to get a lot in, but yeah, it's interesting, isn't it?
12: Yeah, no, thank you for my absolute, your heads up on that.
6: Yeah, my absolute pleasure. Absolute pleasure, Mike. So sad about Q. VM is a secondary store. Q is a top women's fashion store. Corporate wear, cocktail dress, sharp lines and trendy fabrics, exceptional quality and styles. Very popular for many years. Living in Melbourne, I used to buy all my corporate wear and beautifully tailored clothes from Q. They have always had an edge and known for their long-lasting Timeless Ladies, where it seems the cheap mainstream has taken the share of our market these days. A tough economy is responsible. If given choice and budget, I'll continue to buy from Q here in New Zealand, but sadly, lower salaries and cost of living increasing is seeing women with taste for fashion, forward designers and high-quality clothes buying online by season. Someone else has emailed too, which is tangential to that, and her name is Catherine. Is it any wonder fashion stores are going under? I went in looking for clothes for a wedding, tried things on, and they are looking for $300 to $500 for something nice. So I came home, looked up online, saw something I liked the look of. I ordered it. It was at my place in 5 days, cost $33. Yes, $33. And I thought if it didn't fit or look nice, it's only $33. It arrived. It looked like the picture. I got it from Temu. Couldn't believe it. So that's what I am wearing to the wedding. Go you. In your Temu dress. Marcus, a few months ago, I had to empty out my parents' property after they both died. They lived in a rural town far from where I live, and their local rubbish dump was exorbitantly expensive. In the end, it was cheaper to hire a van and bring all the rubbish back to Wellington, where we have gradually disposed of it in our council wheelie bin. These are the stories I want. 8 to 9. Monday's headline after the Warriors. What will it be? I think the headline writers will be, because one way or the other, it's either going to be the miracle in the Garden of Eden or it's going to be heartbreak. It's not our year. They almost write themselves, don't they? 7 to 9, back in a bit.
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6: With those voting websites, I think you've got to be careful that they're not aligned with any political party, because obviously they'll steer you in one direction. But I think most of them are impartial and fairly good. So, yeah. Anyway, so there is that. We are talking wheelie bins, the things you put in your wheelie bin. The things you've dissembled and put your greatest wheelie bin achievement, if you like, we'll put it that way. What have you managed to get out there in your wheelie bin? Legally, of course. I'm not talking about your recycling bin, because some people take joy putting bad things in their recycling bins, but that's not nice for the people that have to sort it out. And the other topic, just quickly, I'll just blood another one in. Who alive today is most likely to be remembered in 500 years' time? Providing AI doesn't exterminate us all. What do you think the answer to that is? I reckon it's impossible to guess. Well, it's impossible to prove unless you invent time travel. Don't get me started on time travel. Yeah, and the Q and Veronica Main, the shops are closing. That's just been announced in the Australian newspapers. They are closing in Australia and New Zealand. Voluntary administration, collapse into voluntary administration with 51 stores and hundreds of jobs on the chopping block. I mean, there might well be a buyer. It differs from liquidation in that the company is still operational and there is a chance it could return to business once the assets are sold and debt is paid. British asset investors Hilco Capital, which turns around struggling businesses, bought them from the Levi's family in April last year after turning an operating loss of $4.6 million. So they're already in trouble. They've been bought out. Founded in 1968 and in Sydney and remained in the family alongside its sister brand, Veronica Main. Just trying to read through the article quite quickly to see if they say why it went bad. The arrival of ultra fast fashion giants like Shine and I don't even know if it's Shane or Shine, but the arrival of ultra fast fashion giants like Shine and I don't even know if it's Shane or Shine, but anyway, Sheen.

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7: Kia ora koutou, ko Tony Do, tēnā ko te iwa karakatewa. Latest figures show retail spending is falling again as fuel prices tick back up. Stats NZ data shows core retail spending was down about 1% in August from the previous month, about on par with the same month last year. Business reporter Michael Sergal has the story.
8: Spending slipped 2% in clothing stores and 1.7% in hospo. Hospo was coming off a high the previous month, with people out and about for major events like the Football World Cup and Matariki. But other factors are also at play, including rising petrol prices and interest rates and election uncertainty.
7: Kiwis are no longer rushing to buy or sell property. The Real Estate Institute's house price index has fallen 0.9% in the past year. 13% fewer properties have been sold compared with the year before, taking an average 51 days to sell, up from 48. Institute Chief Executive Lizzie Riley says the mindset seems to have changed.
9: New Zealanders are becoming more used to a longer period of time to sell their property, but there isn't a fear of missing out anymore.
7: The government is denying its amendments to fast-tracking throw the baby out with the bathwater. There's been widespread criticism of greenfield developments getting fast-track approvals without proper infrastructure. Housing Minister Chris Bishop says they're making changes because developers aren't paying what they should. But he says overall the system is working as it's meant to.
10: Actually, fast track's working well for lots of land projects. There's quarries, there's industrial parks, there's, you know, sort of brownfield projects, for example.
7: An inquiry has found better collaboration between police and Oranga Tamariki could have prevented Tom Phillips heading back into the bush with his children. An almost four-year manhunt ended last September when police shot the Marukopa fugitive. Senior political reporter Azaria Howell has the story.
11: The just-released report finds government agencies also overlooked or minimised harm and missed opportunities to find the children earlier. It found there were delays early on responding to a sighting and an aggravated robbery, and the Defence Force could have been used sooner and more fully. The government's accepted all recommendations.
7: Global dairy production is slowing down as farmers around the world grapple with tough conditions. New research from Rabobank reveals global milk production growth has slowed to an estimated 1.4% year-on-year, the weakest growth since early last year. The past two global dairy trade auctions have also seen skim milk powder prices jump more than 10%. Fonterra Cooperative Council Chair John Stevenson says production has been higher than in recent years.
12: We've seen a couple of years of high prices that have encouraged milk production internationally, but then we've seen some environmental conditions constrain feed supplies overseas.
7: Chloe Swarbrick says the Greens' plan for state-owned supermarkets would still be years away, even if it's in government. The party is proposing nationalising 120 Woolworths or Foodstuffs supermarkets and replacing them with Kiwi Marts, under a mandate to provide affordable groceries. The Greens co-leader says setting it up will take time.

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5: Mike Hosking, Heather Duplessis-Allen, Matt Heath, Tyler Adams. All the names you can trust. 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
6: It's 10 o'clock. I'm Tony Doe. A public inquiry has found government agencies missed opportunities and were slow to act when searching for the children of Maraukopa fugitive Tom Phillips. He was shot about a year ago after a four-year manhunt. The inquiry says there was a real prospect the children could have been found earlier. It says one woman had Phillips in her car, saw the children and took a photo of him, but police didn't go to look for months. Police Commissioner Richard Chambers says it was a significant missed opportunity.
7: Had we been able to deal with that in the timely way that we should have, we may have been able to locate the children at that time.
6: Businesses say the next government needs to keep the economy going, build infrastructure and be consistent on tax. Deloitte and Chapman Tripp surveyed about 420 businesses ahead of the election. Business reporter Michael Sergel runs through the results.
8: More than half of leaders reckon the government has a coordinated plan to improve economic performance, but almost half believe its rules changes are putting up the cost of doing business. Most don't want a wealth tax or any changes to personal or corporate tax rates, but most do want the super age to rise. Business leaders are split down the middle on a capital gains tax.
6: ACT has announced a suite of policies which could disadvantage the lowest earning and youngest workers. It wants to freeze the minimum wage for 3 years and cap pay for under-20s at just over $14 an hour in their first year of work. Leader David Seymour claims it will create more opportunities and help businesses grow.
9: There are people who will see this as suppressing wages, but what they fail to understand is that the law can't make people more productive.
6: The banking ombudsman says the rise in AI is leading to a decade-long high in bank disputes. 283 were investigated by the banking ombudsman scheme in the 12 months to June, with $1.3 million handed out in compensation. Banking ombudsman scheme prevention manager Amy Morris says the technology is making customers more confident.
10: We're seeing people use AI tools to help them understand their rights. However, we are noticing that there are problems when inaccuracies or misleading content is included in those responses.
6: British Prime Minister Andy Burnham faces a political challenge with first ministers from Wales, Scotland and Northern Ireland united on wanting to leave the UK. The three nationalist leaders have signed an agreement declaring Westminster's time is coming to an end. The Scottish and Northern Irish leaders are demanding referendums. King's College political expert Anand Menon says there's been talk from Burnham about devolving power from Westminster to the English regions.
11: He's hinted that he'd like to see the Scottish government give more power away within Scotland. The problem, of course, is under our devolution settlement, that's not his decision, that's the Scottish government.
6: Former New Zealand First MP and party leader Winston's brother Jim Peters has died aged 89. He was a renowned educator with roles including head of department at Mount Albert Grammar School in Auckland and principal at Northland College in Kaikohe. Peters was appointed a member of the New Zealand Order of Merit in 2008 for services to local body affairs, education and the community. New Zealand First described Jim Peters as a foundational figure within the party and a long-serving electorate chairman. They say he'll be sorely missed and his legacy will long endure.

0: 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It's so clear.
1: Normally I write ads for businesses, for brands, but this one is for my mum. Well, technically it's for Alzheimer's Awareness Month, but for me, it's about my mum. Because Alzheimer's is a disease she's battling. So rather than writing an ad, I thought I'd share a memory. I remember how much mum loved it when my sister or I called. She loved hearing our voices. She loved feeling connected to us. The other day, my dad passed her the phone so I could say hello. She didn't recognise my voice. So, Mum, if you're listening, hi. It's me, Glenn, your son. I miss you. Let's remember, September is Alzheimer's Awareness Month.
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5: 17 away from 12. Pete Marcus, good evening. Welcome.
6: How's it going there, Marcus? You've got a very polite producer there.
5: Good, yeah.
6: But, yeah, going back about the wheelie bins there. You know what the council should do? I listened to your topic pretty much tonight about people doing things to get their stuff in the wheelie bins. Why don't they bring back the curbside? You know, they used to do it in Auckland years ago.
5: I think they still do it in some places, the inorganic. I mean, people, I don't know what the cost to councils, it must be expensive to run, but it was generous because I like the concept because every year you have a bit of a go around and get rid of everything.
6: Oh, not even say every year. Like you only use one. Normally, your fridges and your washing machines. They usually go for at least 5 or 10 years. So you know, they're not going to be out there every year, are they? So it's just good for recycling. The council, even say it costs a little bit of money, I wouldn't mind spending a little bit of money on it for the council. So let's get rid of people's rubbish, like whatever. You know, and if a council gets it, they take it to the scrap dealer. They get a bit of money for it as well, so they actually make a bit of money out of it.
5: Yeah. Are you a bin stuffer?
6: No, I don't go to that extreme, because even that lady before, they used to do curbside in Auckland there, we just put TVs out and also I got a sister out there. And by the time...
5: Didn't know you had a sister, Pete?
6: Yeah, I got two of them, three of them.
5: Hey. Well, you seem like you're unsure of the number.
6: And then by the time, the date they come round, the people put them out well before the actual date. People know when the date they're sort of coming around. And just around the street where my sister used to live, most of it's all gone. Everybody taking the TVs apart, all the mercury and stuff. But actually, it's a good idea.
5: I got a mate that was professionally doing the inorganics. He said it's your batteries that pay. It's the batteries that pay for the petrol.
6: Yeah, all sorts.
5: Did you hear what I'm saying? So it's the batteries were a stock and trade. He got all the batteries, and that would pay for his gas to do everything else.
6: Like firewood, they might have a fire. They want to stoke their fire, and they reckon at the time. I mean, I was around my sister's place there, and I go back when I haven't collected the stuff. I go for a bit of a drive around the street and just see what's left. And most of the stuff is all gone.
5: What do you grab?
6: I didn't grab anything, but it's just the exercise.
5: I thought you're into gas bottles.
6: Oh, no. I got the odd one of those when I was up there, but not many. But end of the day...
5: I thought that was your thing, was restoring old gas bottles.
6: No, you don't restore them. All you do is just get them. You get them at garage sales. They hardly have more garage sales here in New Plymouth. They pretty much don't have them anymore. And, yeah, so I just get them there. Buy a brand new empty KG bottle now from Bunnings or Barnes, they call themselves. They want $99 now for a 9 kg, and that's empty. They're worth gold.
5: How much did they used to cost?
6: They used to be quite cheap, like 40, 50 bucks. They doubled in price over the last 2 or 3 years. Unbelievable.
5: How long would they last, Pete?
6: Depends. They do get 10 years. They give you a stamp that's valid for 10 years as long as they've got the current stamp on them. And then you can take them to places like Swap a Bottle. As long as they're in good condition, they'll still take them even the date that expired on them.
5: Do they have a date on them?
6: Yeah, they do. Yeah. But most swapper places, as long as they're in good condition, because all they do anyway, the companies that do refill them and that, they give them a bit of an overhaul and they just put them back in the system again. Anyway, so they get reused after 10 years. They don't scrap them. Mostly just the company does now. They just recycle them pretty much.
5: What are you doing on gas? What do you use your gas bottles for?
6: Oh, just for barbecues and stuff like that, you know. And I do get the odd one. I put them on Trade Me now and again, and they do sell. Take a bit of a while to sell them, but $30 is a little gift.
5: Nice talk, Pete. Thanks so much. 11:55, final flurry for me tonight. Get in. Brandy snaps. Oh, the internet. If you don't think about the internet, if you're having trouble with the internet, let me know where you're having trouble. Sorry, I've developed this annoying habit of trying to make my voice go faster and lower for variation. So, I apologise for that. It's an affectation. So remind me if I'm doing it. I'll try not to. It's a cry for help. Here till 12. What have you got? Get in touch. Mark us till midnight. 0800 80 1080. Do you think the Warriors will do it at Eden Park? What do you think the headline on Monday will be? Will it be? You might want to come through and say something about that. I've just temporarily logged out of the texts. No, I'm back in now. Back in. Yep. Marcus Barack Obama will be remembered in 500 years. Didn't Jason Gunn have a wheel bin mishap? Yes, Jason Gunn jumped on top of the wheelie bin to jam everything down and just about killed himself. 9 kilogram best gas bottle from Bunnings online, just checked, $57.97. 12 away from 12.
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15: Usually I know exactly what to write for a radio ad, but this time I don't, because this ad is for Alzheimer's Awareness Month, and for me, Alzheimer's isn't a radio ad. It's a disease my mum is battling. So rather than writing an ad, I thought I'd share a memory. I remember watching sport with my mum. She had her favourite teams, her favourite players, and she'd loudly cheer them on. The other day I put the rugby on. The crowd was loud. The commentators were loud. But my mum stayed silent. I've never heard silence so loud. Let's remember, September is Alzheimer's Awareness Month.
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5: Oh, your final chance to have you guessed about what I brought from Alibaba. If you guess it, I'll tell you. I'd be curious to know, but I haven't given you any clues. I think the only clue is that you'd have no idea what it was. In fact, even I don't have really an idea what it was, but I did buy them. It was a number of items. 2 Degrees website migration process. Some users will experience an outage for up to an hour. So there is trouble with the internet. And, yep. Phew. Marcus, Monday morning headline, Warriors dominate in Garden of Eden. Yeah, I thought the headline might be, actually, it's not our year. Marcus, headline, up the wars, it's still our year. I'm sure they'll do some pun on knighted. It'll be something like Knight's Night, or that's my take on that one. But if you want to be, I'd love you to come through for the final call for the night, people. I'd love a couple more Brandy Snap calls. I'd like to know where you actually go to buy them filled. I'm not going to follow, I'm just curious to know. I just don't know. It seems like many of the things people do at home, people don't go out for them. But I reckon you've got a Brandy Snap craving, you've got it then and there. Veronica Main, the clothing shop is closed, as is Q Clothing. That's, well, not closed, but in liquidation. They've sold in there. Not good. But yep. Yep, yep, yibbity, yep, yep. Be in touch. Now. And wheelie bins. And the weirdest thing you've tried to get rid of or managed to get rid of. That's your plan. And let's be hearing from you. As I say, 0800 80 1080.
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5: Suzanne, it's Marcus. Welcome and good evening. Hi, Suzanne.
21: Oh, hi, Marcus. Hey, I make some pumpkin pies at Christmas time or cheesecakes, and I often use malt biscuits, but Brandy Snaps are awesome as a base for the cheesecakes. Oh,
5: really?
21: They are, like, you put them in a plastic bag and bash them the hell out of them with a rolling pin or something, or a bottom of a jar or a bottle, and mix some butter in, and then you put your cheesecake mix on top. Top it off with cream. Oh, beauty, babe!
5: And you'd buy a made up one of those.
21: No. You get some Brandy Snaps. You don't have to curl them or muck around with them. Just put them in a plastic bag and bang the heck out of them until they're all crumbly. then add melted butter and then form them to the bottom of your plate and put cheesecake mix or pumpkin pie mix or whatever you like on top. Ah, oh, brilliant.
5: So are they bought ones or they're just...
21: That they're the ones before you roll them.
5: Like
21: the little
5: flat
21: ones. Tacos?
5: Isn't that quite a long process having to make them and then to bash them? I can't quite... Okay.
21: No, 5 minutes to melt the butter in the microwave, bash them with rolling pin, mix that up, add some condensed milk and some cheese, mix that up and bang it on top and you're away.
5: Okay. Suzanne, nice to hear. Thank you for that. Good on you. One more if you want to come through. 5 to 12. One more call would be tremendous before the end. Be in touch. Mark is still 12. 0800 80 1080 and 9292 to text if you want to be a part of it. 0800 80. Yeah. Sick of saying the number now. Do. Just see if I've got any final texts for you. There is a Pavlova boutique in Blenheim, and also brand new steps were touched on in the 80s when we had no financial crisis. Warden of Eden put sword to the knights. I like that. Yeah, it's all about the Garden of Eden, isn't it? But the Warden of Eden, I think, is quite good. Or Dark Knight for the knights. Dark Knight. Could be Silent K, ? No, Silent Kalen, if we manage to negate him. Well, now we're thinking. Yes. And that's about all for me, people. But I'll return tomorrow, so... Yeah. And... Oh, it was one of the websites going to check. Yeah, I don't know. It's hard to get any more information about that silly old... internet outage in the South Island, but if you are experiencing a hassle, you're not alone. Other people are probably experiencing that too. So there is problems there. I just don't exactly know what they are. Situation there. And good luck with your wheelie bin. And I'll catch you again tomorrow from 8 p.m. If you need to email me, marcus@newstalkzb.co.nz. Don't expect a reply until I get into the office tomorrow night. Okay.
2: Know the score. Know the run of play.
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2: Know who made it happen.
0: Oh, terrific step.
2: 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With the New Zealand Herald. For expert commentary, in-depth analysis and informed opinion, turn to the New Zealand Herald. Sports journalism you can trust to tell it like it is. The New Zealand Herald. News worth knowing.
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Northland to Whanganui, including Coromandel, Bay of Plenty and the Central High Country. Cloudy periods with the odd light shower, becoming fine about Bay of Plenty and the High Country this afternoon. 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

0: I forgot how funny that was. Making love for two. Making love for 2 minutes. Anyway, I hope you enjoyed that. A little bit of a break from the conversation. We'll be back in just a tick. It's 13 and a half minutes to three.
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8: But as you enjoy the smorgasbord of amazing sport this weekend, just keep one eye on the crowds. Yes, there will be some New Zealand flags among those waving in Soweto. But something tells me there will be all manner of different flags supporting our favourite teams. And for what it's worth, personally, I still reckon a silver fern on a black background is the way to go. Although the whole flag referendum process was a bit of a fiasco, let's be honest. 10 years on, this week we have been served a plain reminder. Another country mistakenly raising not one, but two of our flags outside of their parliament because they can't distinguish the difference is surely all the evidence any of us needs. John Key was right.
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0: Newstalk ZB, 0800 80 1080, text 9292. Hey, by the way, where are you at with polls? With the whole election coming up and the polls and all that sort of thing, I'm trying to sort of find a happy medium between, I do host a politics hour, and, you know, we have a panel on our Sunday, on our Saturday show, as well as our other formatted hours. But I'm also remembering that when I went on, you know, holiday with my family in July, how I tuned out of the news and how it does get, you know, to try and get that sort of sense about what things resonate for the average Kiwi. And I think when you're within the media, I'll use the expression the beltway. Gosh, I mean, when Helen Clark mentioned the word beltway, and everyone's wondering what they're talking about, but it's the beltway. It's about within a certain geographical area in Washington where people care about all sorts of things. You step outside it and people just don't care. It's a great expression, actually. But sometimes I still haven't quite worked out how much I need to sort of be in the beltway or out of it. So because my latest default setting has been to be more out of it and just sort of casually absorb news. Okay, when I'm doing talkback and everything, I'll go into a little bit more depth. But absorb the news in a way that people who have other things going on in their life might absorb it. Because I still remember when I was chatting to, you remember when the leadership stuff with Luxon was going on and the news were apoplectic. I mean, everyone's, you know, getting off on this news. And And I remember doing talkback, falling for all that coverage, like, oh, Luxon's gone, he's gone, he's absolutely going to be gone. And then, no, he's not. And I was chatting to my wife about this, and, you know, I don't normally talk too much about what she or says or doesn't say, but she's a teacher, and she's a deputy principal of a primary school where she works her ass off. She works so hard. And I still remember the conversation with her briefly about, you know, she's like, oh, what's going on with the politics? What's been happening with Luxon? And I said, oh, there was a leadership challenge. And she said, oh, what happened? She said, oh, I said nothing in the end. They've just reaffirmed his leadership. And she went, oh, okay. and carried on thinking about other things and getting the kids, you know, something ready for the girls or lunches or something. And I was wondering how many people, I mean, obviously, if you are a talkback listener, you are listening to things day long. But it's just interesting trying to get that gauge on what really matters. What are the issues that really resonate with people? And so it's with that in mind that I raise the question about the polls. And I'll be honest, I can't remember what the latest poll says. There's talk about Labor having, oh, here we go, I found it. I found a story on it. Labor has, that since the last of this particular poll, so it's the Post Freshwater Strategy poll, funded by Infrastructure New Zealand, shows the hung parliament. And so National's fallen by two. The Greens, New Zealand First and ACT have all gone up. Labor's at 28%, down 7. National's at 27%, down 2. The Greens are at 14%, and New Zealand First's on 13%. See, I just don't buy that. Opportunity on 6, I don't buy that either. ACT on 9, not sure. But I just, I think the polls are, I think I have to say the word, because it's not enough to say BS. I think the polls are total bullshit. And, you know, you hear people, you know, National Party's campaign manager, Simeon Brown's dismissed the poll saying, you know, the only poll that matters is election day. And that's a line that you say when, you know, it's a line you say when you, you don't like a poll. But I've got to say, I think the polls are such BS. And you've seen a big swing between one poll and another, what they say. And I was just wondering, I'm curious to know, for you who are listening, do you pay much attention to the polls? And even I even wonder whether when people say, when they answer a poll, they're not actually in the voting booth about who they're going to vote for, but they sort of just express who they're irritated with, and then I have no idea. But the poll that's got both major parties under 30%, is it accurate? I don't know. There's an article that actually I heard about this from listening to a bit of Mike's show yesterday. So there's this, and they talk about a high quality survey, which is the New Zealand Health Survey, which randomly selects household from census data, and interviews are in person with multiple callbacks, resulting in a 75% response rate. And anyway, and then it goes into comparing all the polls and whether what the sample method is, what the weighting is for age, sort of deprivation, gender, whatever. And it's just so random. So they claim to select a random sample. Anyway, I was just wondering, how much attention do you pay for this? Because the other bit of information, I probably need to refresh my memory on this, was that Gallup, who used to, I'm just going to check this, they stopped, Gallup had stopped polling presidential approval. And this was after 80 years of doing so. So this was news from the beginning of the year. Gallup stopped tracking the presidential approval ratings, and they'd done it for 88 years. And it said the decision was solely based on their research goals and priority. So I'm just wondering if it's to do with their and I just think that they had, I think they struggled to get a sense of, I think there was a question around how accurate they thought the polling techniques were. Might have been also on the back. I'm trying to remember if it was also connected with having, you know, the member of the election with Trump and Kamala Harris was supposed to be, you know, supposed to be close, but then Trump won in a big victory. And none of the polling companies actually really predicted it, did they? So, yeah, I have no idea how accurately the polls are representing what's going to happen at the election, but I've got bugger all faith in them. So I generally disengage. Do you pay much attention to them? Talk about that after the break.
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0: What's the evidence that we need a dedicated transport police unit? Because part of me thinks that maybe it's just a signal to the public, you know, so we use it, so we don't have those question marks. Is part of this the headline as well as what's happening?
3: Well, that's of course, is part of it, is that we do want the public to have confidence to get out and use a world-class public transport system. And obviously the timing we felt was perfect because obviously with the opening of the CRL.
1: That was a News Talk ZB Extra. Know what's happening.
9: Acting Prime Minister, does he stand by?
1: Know why it's happening. Know where it's headed. And where it might end up. With the New Zealand Herald. To make sense of the headlines, to understand what's at stake, and to stay connected to what really matters, turn to the New Zealand Herald. Journalism you can trust to cover all sides of the story. The New Zealand Herald. 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
13: In this update, a public inquiry has found government agencies missed opportunities and were slow to act when searching for the children of Maraukopa fugitive Tom Phillips. He was shot about a year ago after a four-year manhunt. The inquiry says there was a real prospect they could have been found earlier. It says one woman had Phillips in her car, saw the children and took a photo of him, but police didn't go to look for months. Police Commissioner Richard Chambers says it was a significant missed opportunity.
14: Had we been able to deal with that in the timely way that we should have, we may have been able to locate the children at that time.
13: Businesses say the next government needs to keep the economy going, build infrastructure and be consistent on tax. Deloitte and Chapman Tripp surveyed about 420 businesses ahead of the election. Business reporter Michael Sergel runs through the results.
15: More than half of leaders reckon the government has a coordinated plan to improve economic performance, but almost half believe its rules changes are putting up the cost of doing business. Most don't want a wealth tax or any changes to personal or corporate tax rates, but most do want the super age to rise. Business leaders are split down the middle on a capital gains tax.
13: ACT has announced a suite of policies which could disadvantage the lowest earning and youngest workers. It wants to freeze the minimum wage for 3 years and cap pay for under-20s at just over $14 an hour in their first year of work. Unions would also have a harder time collecting membership fees, and people lodging personal grievances have less time. Leader David Seymour claims this will create more opportunities and help businesses grow.
16: There are people who will see this as suppressing wages, but what they fail to understand is that the law can't make people more productive. There are people who will see this as suppressing wages, but what they fail to understand is that the law can't make people more productive.
13: The Banking Ombudsman says the rise in

0: However, we are noticing that there are problems when inaccuracies or misleading content is included in those responses.
1: New Zealand First Shane Jones says the LNG import terminal proposal needs to go before Cabinet for a final call on whether it's the right time. The government recommitted in June to building the Taranaki facility, promising to sign up a preferred provider this year. Now Energy Minister Simeon Brown won't guarantee procurement will be completed this term. Jones says if he has any misgivings, they'll be expressed in the privacy of the Cabinet room. UK Prime Minister Andy Burnham faces a political challenge with First Ministers from Wales, Scotland and Northern Ireland united on wanting to leave the UK. The three nationalist leaders have signed an agreement declaring Westminster's time is coming to an end. The Scottish and Northern Irish leaders are demanding referendums. King's College political expert Anand Menon says there's been talk from Burnham about devolving power from Westminster to the English regions.
2: He's hinted that he'd like to see the Scottish government give more power away within Scotland. The problem, of course, is under our devolution settlement, that's not his decision, that's the Scottish government.
1: In sport, football, 19-year-old forward Stipe Ukic is the only new face in the all-white squad for their upcoming four-match tour of Asia. They face Palestine and hosts China on September the 24th and 28th, respectively, before heading to Japan for the Kirin Cup, where they'll face Panama and then either the host nation or Ecuador. Baisley says Ukic has been impressing in Europe since moving from Auckland City at the start of last year.
3: Playing in the top league in Croatia, and he's been getting some minutes with the first team, and that's a pretty good level. Opportunity came up to have a look at him within the group. Sure, he'll get some game time.
1: In motor racing, Wellington's Henry Stadium will be converted into a racetrack this summer, playing host to some world-leading drivers. The International Race of Champions event debuts in this country on January the 9th and 10th. Formula One's Sebastian Vettel and Valtteri Bottas, Supercar's Chas Mostert and rally driver Hayden Paddon are confirmed starters. Organisers say more competitors are set to join the cast. They'll link up in identical cars to go head-to-head on a purpose-built tarmac racetrack inside the venue. That's news and sport. I'm Tony Doe.
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8: News Talk ZB Weather Watch 24/7. Northland to Whanganui, including Coromandel, Bay of Plenty and the Central High Country. Cloudy periods with the odd light shower, becoming fine about Bay of Plenty and the High Country this afternoon. Gisborne to Wairarapa, fine. Horowhenua to Wellington, also Marlborough and Nelson. Mostly cloudy about the North Island with isolated showers, extending to Marlborough and Nelson this afternoon and evening. Canterbury and Otago, excluding Clutha. Rain developing in Otago this morning and Canterbury this afternoon, with heavy falls and snow lowering to 500 metres inland. Buller to Westland. Showers turning to rain in Westland this morning and elsewhere this evening, with heavy falls possible. Fiordland, Southland and Clutha. Rain in Fiordland spreading elsewhere this morning, with heavy falls and snow lowering to 400 metres, easing to isolated showers later. And for the Chatham Islands, cloudy periods.
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7: In this update, an inquiry says government agencies failed the children of Maraukopa fugitive Tom Phillips, missing opportunities to keep them safe. Police shot him a year ago, ending his 4 years on the run. It found police were slow to act on reported sightings, and Oranga Tamariki dismissed family concerns for the children's well-being. Minister in charge Louise Upston says the report pinpoints key issues and challenges agencies to reflect and do better.
8: It finds that agencies did not take all practicable steps to protect the children and could have taken some steps earlier.
7: National's finance spokeswoman Nicola Willis is hinting she'll campaign on changes to research and development tax credits, but won't be drawn on the detail. Currently, R&D spend is eligible for a 15% tax credit. Willis says she'll reveal her plan after the pre-election fiscal update in a fortnight.
9: I think increasing the research tax credit makes sense.
10: Okay.
9: That's how we build the productive economy we want to
10: see. By how much?
9: As I said, I'm giving you a teaser.
7: Energy Minister Simeon Brown won't guarantee procurement for a new LNG import terminal will be finished this term. In June, the government recommitted to building the Taranaki facility, promising to sign up a preferred provider this year. The terminal will be a backup energy source during dry years as domestic gas supply nears its end. Brown says if the government can sign a contract before the election, it will.
11: The priority is to make sure we go through a proper procurement process and we get a good decision, and we're working through that as quickly as we can.
7: It's hoped councils will benefit from changes to the fast-track consenting system. There's been some recent council and community concern about proposed housing developments seeking approval without enough infrastructure. The government is making amendments so councils can claw back more of the costs from developers. Housing Minister Chris Bishop says while there's an issue, it's not like things are being approved without requirements.
12: Those infrastructure conditions are often staged, so only once a variety of different stage gates are met can the houses be built.
7: Local Government Minister Simon Watts says he makes no apology after a spat with Auckland Mayor Wayne Brown. The government says it's moving to ban voting rights for non-elected members of council committees. Brown has now threatened to pull out of the Auckland deal and has sent a terse message to Watts telling him to butt out of the council's democratic processes. Watts says democracy is non-negotiable.
13: Elected representatives are accountable to their communities and voting
7: of the council's democratic processes. Watts says democracy is non-negotiable.
13: Elected representatives are accountable to their communities and voting rights should reflect that.

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0: let our country down. He said certain justices are petrified of these crazed and depraved Democrats and are totally unable to show the courage necessary to save our America. And he really singled out the three justices that he himself appointed to the Supreme Court.
1: Now, the federal government would have had more say over who could vote by mail. The justices said basically there's not enough time to bring in the new rules.
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1: 9292 is the number to text. We'd love to hear from you this morning. I spoke to Chris Bishop yesterday. He said that, you know, the government's LNG decision, which they haven't actually made or locked in yet. They haven't signed any contracts. And remember, we are fast approaching the election, but this is the LNG terminal in Taranaki. Haven't signed any contracts anyway. Chris Bishop yesterday said that the LNG terminal, the mere mention of it and what it would do to the dry year risk, i.e. fill the gap, has helped to bring down electricity, wholesale electricity prices. Now, that's a coin toss. You know, it could be that we're doing more renewables. That's what some people in the industry have told me. Anyway, there is no doubt that wholesale prices are down this year on last. Okay, so that's a good thing. But if part of the reason is LNG, then you'd better hope they're going to go ahead and do the LNG. And that is not a done deal. That is not a sure thing. Shane Jones has signalled that his mind is not yet actually made up on LNG. Of course, we've had Methanex and the closure that will increase supply of gas. Does that buy them some time to sit on their hands and twiddle their thumbs for a while longer? The hope was the terminal would be in place by the winter of 2028. Apparently, there are two bidders shortlisted, both of which want to put the terminal at the port of Taranaki, and the ministers apparently haven't yet said which of those they prefer, but also haven't yet apparently given the go-ahead or even the green light to the whole thing happening at all. So where are we at with LNG? With 52 days to go until the election, we're still actually no clearer.
2: Ryan Bridge.
1: 10 after 5. Asset sales. This is another interesting one. So we had National making noises about asset sales or asset recycling, whatever you want to call it. You know, why do we own Met Service? Why do we own Cordia? Why do we own TVNZ? Do we need our stakes in Meridian and Mercury and in Genesis, the Gentailers? We have this government, I should say, or we, the people, $100 billion worth of commercial assets. And then we've got about almost $500 billion worth of physical and financial assets, that stuff that's held by ACC, the super fund, all that kind of stuff. But with the commercial assets, do we need to own them? David Seymour says that Treasury has advised there's a dozen we don't need to own. And yet National has said that they're not going to move on asset sales. So what gives? 11 after 5, News Talk ZB, back after this.
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1: 5:13 News Talk ZB. This texter says, Ryan, when is the cutoff date for the government signing off on policy, etc. before the election? They really need to get on with this. This is real NG. Well, there's sort of a three-month period where you're sort of a not a caretaker government. That's more what happens afterwards, but where you shouldn't do anything major, nothing to rock the boat, and signing a contract committing the Crown to go ahead with an LNG import terminal would probably fall within the bounds of that. So you'd want to probably already have it done. They can still sign something. Remember, Labor doesn't want the LNG terminal, so that complicates it. However, saying all of that, it could still be done this side of the election is the blunt answer for you. 14 after 5.
2: Ryan Bridge.
1: Fast change has been made to the laws that will affect fast track developments. Councils will now be allowed to claw back some of the cost of the infrastructure from developers. The councils still want more.
9: You could say the government's listening, but I think it's trying to make something good out of something that's not great.
10: Look, we're really happy to see they're listening, but look, that was a $500 million mistake that we can't claim back.
1: Bruce Weir, Independent Urban Planners, with us this morning. Bruce, good morning.
11: Good morning, Ryan.
1: So how much of what the councils will have to be stumping up with are the developers going to have to pay for? Is it what the councils are saying, not enough?
11: I think there's some case to say for councils that clawing back some DCs would go, would be a positive thing. But, you've got to be so careful with this, with the developments. You don't want to discourage them. I know it sounds like every developer makes a ton of money, but it is really hard work to get development through. And you don't want to discourage people doing innovative, out-of-the-box solutions for urban growth.
1: Like shipping people's effluent from a housing development north of Auckland.
11: Well, you've got to follow the money. And look, we blow a lot of money within councils on infrastructure and, engineering runs right. And we're looking for innovative solutions. You've got to get more for less. You've got to get greater efficiency in all these things. And I think the fast-tracking pathway provides that opportunity to take slightly different tax. There's been problems in the past, but at the end of the day, there are good engineering solutions. There's great engineering fraternity out there who know how to deliver infrastructure more efficiently on private lots. You get bogged into the council government system and the costs blow out pretty rapidly.
1: Bruce, if you're a developer listening to this and you go, oh, fast track, that sounds great, and then you have, government change to fast track, which means we could be paying more for infrastructure, and then you've got council saying we want more pressure on government to do more, what does that do to your decision making?
11: Oh, it makes me extremely nervous. I mean, it's not that fast. That's what people have to understand. I come from mainly private sector background, and these fast-track processes take years. They cost the developer an absolute fortune, so they rely on getting, non-zoned land cheaply to make it all work. If you try and do something innovative on zoned land, you're paying through the nose to get it, and then holding costs and all the rest. You cannot deliver affordable housing. It's just impossible to do it through zoned land unless you're sort of building slums for people, which nobody wants. So, there's got to be there's give and take here. It's not a one-sided thing at all, and councils need to be extremely careful about how far they push.
1: Interesting. Bruce, appreciate your input this morning. Bruce Ware, independent urban planner. Time is 18 after 5.
2: Ryan Bridge.
1: Okay, global dairy trade auction overnight. We were down 1.1%. Last time the auction went backwards was start of July. So here we are, 15th of September. Well, that's the date of the auction overnight. And we are down 1.1%. The stuff we really care about, skim milk powder is up 0.1, whole milk powder down 0.8, mozzarella down 6, cheddar up 16.5%. Good morning for cheddar. Butter down 5.7. You're on News Talk ZB. And we've got a lot to talk about. I want to get to tax, actually, before 5:30, so we'll do a bit of that. We're also going to get to the UK after news at 5:30.
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1: 5:21, the yields on your bonds just keep going up and up and up and up, but they're up over 5%. This is in the US for a 10-year, and that is the highest level since 2007. You've got oil up again, trading now around $107 a barrel. And tomorrow we have the Fed making an interest rate decision in the US. And the investors now thinking a 93% chance that they will hike rates. That's up from 59% a week ago off the back of that news, 5:22.
2: Ryan Bridge.
1: ACT wants to freeze the minimum wage for 3 years. Unions don't like it, obviously, but even the EMA representing bosses reckons maybe it's a bit much.
16: Well, I think the minimum wage freeze is probably a step too far. I get the sentiment behind it.
1: Rachel McIntosh, ETU National Secretary, with us this morning. Rachel, good morning.
17: Good morning.
1: Not a fan, I would imagine.
17: Definitely not a fan. This is a terrible thing for our country. It's certainly a terrible thing for anybody who gets paid the minimum wage, who will effectively be going backwards over 3 years.
1: It's not going to happen, is it? I mean, I don't think National's going to go for it, but you get increases. I mean, as part of the problem, under the last government, we had an increase of, 60%+ over the term of their government. And you've got small businesses who employ people on the minimum wage who say that that upped their labour costs to the point where some of them could no longer operate or had to reduce hours. You know, do you have to maybe look at smaller increases so that it is more affordable, so that it's not such a shock and we get knee-jerk reactions like this one?
17: The increases to the minimum wage have been totally necessary. We're actually still suffering from the freeze to the minimum wage that happened 30 years ago, because the minimum wage is well below what people need to survive on. And if you think about the people who are doing the work, if you freeze the minimum wage, then what you are saying is that there are people in this country that are not worthy of being able to live, basically, and there is nobody in that category. And the people doing the work actually are creating the wealth. And as wages go up, actually money circulates around the economy. So those small businesses, if they are underpaying people, then they are not creating a customer base for themselves. So it actually doesn't help the people that it's supposed to help. And it certainly doesn't help the people it's not supposed to help, which is the people doing the work.
1: No, yeah, I totally understand that. I don't think anyone's saying that anyone on the minimum wage doesn't deserve to get more or doesn't need more. Everybody needs more. But the question is, where does the money come from, right?
17: Well, the money comes from the wealth that is being created by the people doing the work. That's where the money comes from.
1: Good to have you on the show this morning. That's Rachel McIntosh, Etu National Secretary. It's 24 minutes after 5. News Talk ZB.
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1: News Talk ZB, it is 26 minutes after 5. Great to have your company this morning. Tax cuts are back on the campaign agenda. Nicola Willis dropped a wee hint at the Business New Zealand election conference yesterday in Wellington. Bracket creep is hurting workers. There's no doubt about that. As your wage increases, you creep into a higher tax bracket. You pay more marginal tax. That's not fair. So something might be done about it. And I say might because there are caveats. There are big caveats on this. National must first be re-elected. Its coalition partners would need to agree, and that was far from a done deal yesterday by the looks of it. And the government must have its books back in surplus before anything changes, and the plan for that at this stage is 2029-2030. As I said yesterday, even then it is wafer thin, and how many times have we been promised a surplus that doesn't eventuate? More times than I can count. Feels like a mirage. We'll find out more about this after the fiscal update at the end of the month. October 11th, by the way, ACT is going to make its pitch for flatter tax rates. They're releasing their alternative budget in October. And so we'll find out more about what they have to say about it. Then New Zealand First is working on a foreign investment tax incentive. The Nats are looking at changes to the R&D tax credit. So tax cuts, rather than just hikes, are on the election agenda. But not quite worth getting particularly excited about at this point, I have to say. Too many hoops to jump through, hills to climb and water to go under bridges before this becomes a serious pitch to voters, something they should actually start thinking about and factoring into a decision before November.
2: Ryan Bridge.
1: 28 minutes after 5. I was at that conference yesterday in Wellington, and Erica Stanford, Immigration, was talking about overstayers. And I noticed we had a story in our news this morning saying, from memory, about 20,000 overstayers in New Zealand at the moment, 19,000 overstayers in New Zealand right now. And Erica Stanford said, and I thought it was really interesting, and I hadn't heard her say it before, that a lot of the overstays or overstaying cases that she's seeing right now are from low-skilled workers who all rushed into New Zealand when our set, you know, when we turned the taps on post-COVID. And under the previous administration, low-skilled workers accounted for 70% of what was coming in. That number is now 17%. But those workers who came in, the minister reckons a lot of them are now overstaying on their visas. And this is becoming a problem. And she said she's seeing more and more cases like this. So it's interesting, even though Shane Jones, you know, and New Zealand First, they get a hard time when they talk about immigration in New Zealand. Clearly, the system is not without its faults. 29 after 5, News Talk ZB. The Russians having a crack at their neighbours, drones, things they've done before, but doing it more often. We'll head to the UK for the latest here on News Talk ZB.

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3: Met Service forecast for New Zealand, Northland, Te Whanganui, including Coromandel, Bay of Plenty, Central High Country, cloudy with the odd light shower. Gisborne to Wairarapa, fine. Horowhenua to Wellington, Marlborough and Nelson, cloudy with isolated showers. Canterbury and Otago, rain and snow lowering to 500 metres. Buller to Westland, showers turning to rain. Fiordland, Southland and Clutha, rain in Fiordland spreading everywhere this morning. Snow lowering to 400 metres and the Chatham Islands cloudy periods.
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0: Zealand, Northland, Te Whanganui, including Coromandel, Bay of Plenty, Central High Country, cloudy with the odd light shower. Gisborne to Wairarapa, fine. Horowhenua to Wellington, Marlborough and Nelson, cloudy with isolated showers. Canterbury and Otago, rain and snow lowering to 500 metres. Buller to Westland, showers turning to rain. Fiordland, Southland and Clutha, rain in Fiordland spreading everywhere this morning. Snow lowering to 400 metres and the Chatham Islands cloudy periods.
1: 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It's Kerry Woodham Mornings on News Talk ZB.

0: ZB. It is 9:07. A very good Wednesday morning to you. Kerry Woodham with you through until midday. And you are very welcome to join me. 0800 80 10 80 is the number to call. You can text me 9292 ZBZB. And if you want to drop me a line, it's kerry@newstalkzb.co.nz. It's hard to know really where to start when it comes to listing the failings of all those who damn near destroyed the lives of the three Phillips children. In the first instance, they were failed by their father and by their immediate family. Then, when those relationships broke down, they were failed by the very agencies that are supposed to be there to protect them, Oranga Tamariki and the police. How agencies that are supposed to be acting in the interests of the children could think it was a good idea for them to be kept in the custody of a man who had staged their deaths, was an abusive alcoholic, and was motivated to keep the children away from their mother to spite her, is beyond me. Police were concerned enough about his mental stability to deny him a firearms license or revoke it, yet they never passed on their specific concerns to Oranga Tamariki. Not in detail. Still, OT really didn't need to have the police reports, one would have thought, when you look at all the other information they had. The children's older sisters had real and genuine concerns about the children's well-being. One rang the local office dealing with the children frequently. Another swore an affidavit detailing controlling and abusive experiences with Phillips. Yet the social workers didn't read it. Fobbed off. The one who phoned didn't listen. Insisted the kids were absolutely fine. How could you draw that conclusion? The inquiry has found that OT should not have closed the report of concern in February 2022, having done so in the face of compelling concerns raised by the children's older sisters as to the risk and harm to the children of being isolated from family and society. The children's 4 years of living with an alcoholic father in squalid isolation only ended when Phillips shot at and nearly killed a police officer who's had life-changing injuries as a result of Phillips shooting at him. Police returned fire and Phillips died on a country road in front of his daughter. He was responsible for the trauma that young girl experienced. He's ultimately responsible for all of what has happened to his children. But the state agencies that are there to step in when parents fail, failed too. Jill Rogers, the Deputy Police Commissioner, talking to Mike Hosking this morning, said ultimately police achieved what they set out to do.
1: We achieved what we set out to do. Did it take us a long time? Did we miss opportunities? Yes and yes. But at the end of the day, we recovered the kids.
2: So if we're looking for blame and apologies, OT carry more of it than you do. Fair?
1: The report identifies lessons for all of us in there. So

0: 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And at 20 Tons, Metropolitan Rentals have the biggest furniture truck for hire in Auckland City.
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11: It's 10 o'clock. I'm Malcolm Jordan. Serious questions for agencies following the release of the Tom Phillips report. The Motokopa fugitive was shot dead about a year ago after a four-year manhunt. An inquiry has raised communication issues between Oranga Tamariki and the police and suggests the Phillips children could have been found earlier. Labour MP and former Police Minister Ginny Anderson told Mike Hosking it's exposed issues with the agencies.
12: There seems to be a desensitising when people are coming forward with issues to one of those agencies that deal with a lot of different issues, that they're not engaging with it.
11: Meanwhile, Deputy Police Commissioner Jill Rogers says police ultimately achieved what they set out to achieve, recovering the children. But she told Mike Hosking she acknowledges they missed opportunities to recover them sooner.
13: Was 4 years in the bush too long? Absolutely. You can't deny that the conditions that those kids were kept in was not humane.
11: Labour is campaigning on cracking down on companies that charge excessive prices for essential goods and services. It plans to set a clear signal test to assess prices well above what they would otherwise be in a competitive market. The Commerce Commission will also be given the power to investigate price gouging and back groups representing consumers. Labour says the policy is only aimed at large companies representing essentials like food, power, fuel and banking. The Greens and Labour are calling ACT's pledge to freeze the minimum wage appalling. ACT wants to introduce a 60% minimum wage for under-20s in their first year of work and freeze the adult minimum wage for 3 years. Labour campaign chair Kieran McInulty says hard-working Kiwis are being told to accept falling living standards while their costs keep rising. Greens co-leader Manama Davidson says it's cruel.
14: If businesses can't afford to pay a wage that people can live with dignity on and expect to be subsidised by government welfare payments, then they are not running a good business. It's ripping off workers.
11: The US has deployed a space weapon in Earth's orbit. It's the first time officials have acknowledged these offensive capabilities, with the Air Force Secretary saying the weapons necessary to safeguard US forces against hostile enemy action. Troy Menk says they're ready for evolving threats, but won't elaborate on the weapons' capabilities or when it was put into orbit. China has responded, warning against an arms race in space. A councillor says people should prepare for natural disasters, but shouldn't panic. Local Government Minister Simon Watts says council should read the Mount Maunganui landslide report and consider the biggest hazards in their own areas. Tauranga City Council has revealed a worst-case scenario for its catchment would be a 13-metre-high tsunami. Papamoa Ward Councillor Steve Morris says while preparation needs to take place, the worst-case scenario is extremely unlikely.
15: So that's a 1 in 2,500-year event we're describing.
11: It seems Kiwis are more creative than ever when it comes to naming their pets. AA Pet Insurance has unveiled its 2026 Pet Name Hall of Shame, compiled by the names of thousands of cats and dogs insured over the past year. Top for both cats and dogs was Luna. Feline names like Lady Sparkle Van Mittens and Gary Monster Truck are an increasing trend.
16: To News Talk ZB Sport. A first Simon Mannering medal in his second season at the Warriors for co-captain James Fisher-Harris. He's joined a group of forwards recognised with the Player of the Year honour, including Mitch Barnett, Tohu Harris, Michael Luck and Steve Price. Warriors teammates acknowledged the feat by performing their new team haka, Ngā Tamatoa, which Fisher-Harris was instrumental in establishing.
17: For the boys to get up and do that for me, it was pretty special, man. And just those sort of actions and stuff, that's what's really real, you know what I mean?
16: NRL coverage with Pit Stop. 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World Surf League Asia Pacific President Andrew Stark welcomes the chance to deliver a second straight New Zealand Pro event. The Raglan Stop, which ran in May, will remain on the tour next year. Stark says the desire to return for Manu Bay's left-hand break was overwhelming.
18: I just spent the last two events back-to-back with all the surfers in Tahiti and Fiji, and they were all asking me, Andrew, are we going back to New Zealand? It was so good. We love the wave. We love the place. So great to have surfer support.
16: Jakub Menšík is returning to defend his ASB Classic tennis title at Auckland in January. The 21-year-old Czech is ranked number 15 in the world. Menšík says the close distance from court to fans at Stanley Street differentiates the tournament from others. Tennis coverage with Eye Institute. Discover a world free of glasses and contacts. And Harry Brooks, 114 not out off 49 balls, has propelled England to 254 for 4 and a 119-run victory over Sri Lanka in the opening T20 of their three-match cricket series at Southampton. I'm Andrew Alderson, and that's News Talk ZB News and Sport with My Food Bag. One less thing to think about. Dinner's sorted. It's 10:05.
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20: Met Service forecast for New Zealand Northland, Whanganui, including Coromandel, Bay of Plenty.

0: Tis in the Chatham Islands cloudy periods.
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2: Newstalk ZB, just coming up to 7 minutes past 10. Kerry Woodham with you through until midday. 0800 80 10 80 is the number to call. You can text me 9292 ZBZB, and if you want to drop me a line, feel free to do that too, kerry@newstalkzb.co.nz. We have been talking the damning report into the abduction of the Phillips children, and then 4 years they were left living with an abusive alcoholic father, in name only, and the failings of the different agencies who were there to step in when the family failed in the first instance. And happy to take some more talk on that if you wish. But I also wanted to touch on ACT's campaign to freeze the adult minimum wage for 3 years if elected. They also want to introduce a training wage set at 60% of the adult minimum wage for workers under 20, available for their first 12 months with any employer. They said a training wage would reflect the additional cost of training inexperienced workers and give employers a stronger reason to create entry-level jobs, which are essential for workers early in their career to be able to gain experience. And 2023 ACT campaigned on a 3-year freeze on minimum wage increases, but failed to get the idea over the line in coalition talks. And you'd have to wonder how the hell people would have survived over the last 3 years, which have been tough for many families, if the minimum wage hadn't been increased. Yeah, by minuscule amounts, really, in relation to inflation and the cost of living. But I can't see how freezing the adult minimum wage in times of recession, when things are tough, is going to win them any votes. I mean, I get that it's been really tough for businesses, but they don't have to employ people, or they can get by on the staff they've got, or they can make people redundant. Not as simple as it sounds, but, you know, ultimately they do have that option. But for those in work, and quite often doing important work, but low-skill work, nonetheless essential for the running of our communities, freezing the adult minimum wage would have been really, really tough over the past 3 years. They'd have had to have got support from somewhere. Surely it's better to, for them and for their dignity and for their families, to earn their pay rather than ask for help. Their act is also promising to end compulsory employer collections of union membership fees, making payroll deductions from employees' pay voluntary. Don't have a problem with that. Why on earth should the employer be charged with collecting union fees? If people want to join unions, feel free and send the money in. Set up a direct debit from your bank account if you feel that strongly about being a member of a union. But freezing the adult minimum wage, I would love to hear reasons for, because I can only see reasons against. If you're on a, I mean, to be fair, we haven't had much in the way of wages, have we, wage rises, have we, Helen? But then I'm on a contract and my pay is stipulated for a certain period of time. It doesn't take into account the inflation or cost of living or anything like that. But that's vastly different to someone who is on minimum wage, just trying to get by. So when I look at ACT's business kind of policies, I'm like, sure, make it the responsibility of the employee to pay their union dues, if they care that strongly about being part of a union.

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1: I'm okay about a training wage, if that means that more young people get the opportunity to get into work, if more young people have the opportunity to get their foot in the door. 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I'd love to hear from you on these ones and what you think of the policies. 0800 80 10 80 is the number to call. 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
12: 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That is the sixth lowest number of any August in 35 years.
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1: I am an employer of a few young guys, says Muzz. Whenever they put up the minimum wage, I have to increase all of my guys' wages. In turn, I have to pass that on. I'm just starting a 16-year-old on $24 an hour, and that to me is ridiculous, as he knows nothing yet and still lives at home. Freeze it. But then couldn't you have a training wage rather than the freeze the minimum wage, Muzz? So what they're proposing is a training wage set at 60% of the adult minimum wage. Wouldn't that cover that? So you wouldn't have to freeze the adult minimum wage. You'd be able to take the 16-year-old on the training wage. Does that make sense? You can't keep artificially putting up the minimum wage without any gains in productivity. Anyone worth their wage is not on the minimum wage or only starts on it briefly, says Kevin. You need to increase the minimum wage so that a difference between the wage or working and job seeker benefit. Otherwise, people on the benefit will have no incentive to get a job. Quite true, John. Thank you very much for that. So for those employers who are taking on young people, surely a training wage would be the way to go, like especially for people like Mutz. He's going to have to spend time, and his more experienced workers are going to have to spend time teaching the young'un, bringing them up to speed, absorbing any mistakes made, because that's how we learn. A training wage makes sense. And I do understand about the productivity, about the fact that when it comes to raising wages, it's a lot easier to do that when you're actually making money. A good buck. But for those who are frozen on the minimum wage, that doesn't take into account, say, good times happening. You know, like even during COVID, when some businesses or industries were doing it tough, there were some that were doing very, very well indeed. Had there been a pay freeze during those times, that doesn't make sense. I need an economics teacher. I need somebody who was an economics teacher, because although I did economics in sixth form, I was only mid-70s in terms of marks. That was a very long time ago. News Talk ZB, 0800 80 10 80 is the number to call. Wage settings, says a texter, should be linked to how the overall economy is performing, i.e. GDP per capita. As GDP goes up, then minimum wages can rise. If GDP is down, then wages should stay stagnant. We should be fluid in how we assess it. Also, bear in mind that wage increases are inflationary and they have a ripple effect on everyone else's wages. Yes, not just the minimum wage earners, as Muzz explained it. A youth wage is a really good idea. That's how we were able to easily get work as teenagers. Without it, you can clearly see the young ones are struggling to get entry-level jobs and therefore experience, which is quite true. So ACT has come out with its business policies, or some of the ones at least, freezing the adult minimum wage for 3 years. The way it's written here, it says, make it more difficult for unions to collect membership fees from workers, which I think is a little bit biased. All they're doing is saying the employer doesn't have to collect the union membership fees. I think it's making it more difficult, surely. All the workers have to do is set up a direct debit. Out of their pay, Bob's your uncle. And a training wage set at 60% of the adult minimum wage. I do like that one. I think that's a very sensible idea. So love to hear from employers on this one. 0800 80 10 80 is the number to call. It is 10:20.
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1: 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Hi, Phil.
21: G'day.
1: Oh, you're a bit breaking up a bit.
21: Yeah, no.
1: Oh, goodness. Are you there?
21: Yep. You there?
1: Mm. Hello? Your thoughts on the Axe business policy?
21: Damned if you do, damned if you don't. I think it's a good thing. A 3-year freeze. Times are tough out there. Each time minimum wage goes up, everything goes up. People don't realise, but they've got to pay more for the workers at the supermarkets, etc. So they keep creeping the prices up. Yeah. So as an employer, why is someone fresh out of school worth X amount when it takes time and everything to train and what you say, but the gap between what you've got to pay them and what you pay your other staff isn't big enough, you know what I mean? So every time you take on someone new and minimum wage is higher, you've got to bump up the wages of the others because they're worth that much more than someone fresh. It kind of makes sense to have a starting wage that's a bit lower. But there has to be a governance on it because there's people take advantage of that, you know what I mean?
1: Yep.
21: Which is wrong. And they should be severely penalised if they're caught doing that. It's tough when you employ someone and your other staff have to bring them on and the gap between theirs and yours isn't much and it's like, well, yeah. In the old times, yeah. Well, the problem is cost of living's up and fuel and food makes it tough on everybody. People need to realise that's not our government. That's Donald Trump done that to us.
1: Well, yeah. In this instance, absolutely, yeah.
21: And businesses are suffering as much as anybody. Well, little businesses, big business, well, they just put their prices up, don't they? They just make us all absorb it. But the little fella is hurting, just like the guy trying to make a wage. So it's a damned if you do, damned if you don't. You've got to, where you please one, you won't please the other. And those that have always got their hands out are always squawking. So, yeah, it's good on them for trying to come up with a solution.
1: Yeah, and I totally get that there's been very little in the way of support for small business in recent times, that's for sure.
21: Yeah.
1: You know, I haven't actually heard much in the way of policy that is directly targeted. Maybe I haven't clean my ears out, but I haven't heard much in the way of policy directed specifically at small, medium-sized business. Thank you, Phil. Tim, have you heard much?
2: G'day. My concern is this spiralling up of wages at Marima Davidson. Oh, give them more, they need more. People have got to wake up. These supermarkets, their automation through AI is just eating jobs. And all your supermarkets will be stopped overnight by robots. In New Zealand, I just learned the other day that Kmart already do overnight stocking with robots. You won't be, can your employer afford it for the person next door, because we just have to have more money because we want more money and we need to take more tax. You will be saying you've got to verse the automation of businesses. That'll be make a labour unit worth $13. So this dream up of, oh, we just have to tell businesses to pay more, they will turn their back on cheap labour and they'll automate, and it's happening all over the world so quick. We're the last to get it. We're asleep in this country. You will find in 3 years, all they're talking about these new pack and save bulk stores that have been done, I guarantee you every one of them is on the footprint of automation overnight. There won't be people in there loading at nights and God knows what. Tens of thousands of jobs will go, because 23, 4, 5, you can't say, oh, we want 26 this year because the union thinks we need more. Times are changing so fast, people have got to wake up. We're not versing each other and young people working, the lazy little buggers. They need to learn that there'll be a machine doing their job while they sit at home on their iPhone. It's for real. It's happening.
1: Yeah, I think that's a rather broad generalisation of young people. I mean, if you go into any store over the weekend, you'll see young people who are working the weekends as well as juggling exams, as well as juggling sports, as well as juggling extracurriculars.
2: I totally agree with that, but I know hands-on of a family whose both young kids got attracted out early at 16, 17, gave up their education to be paid $22 an hour because they were going to save for a first house for the... Both of those kids literally spend every cent they got and complain about their work-life balance. And they just spend, spend, spend. They should have been on $16 an hour. I know of another very high-profile place that'll be in the news the next day or two going into liquidation today, and that is just absolutely crippled by the labour of the restaurateurs are paying $22 for a kid to run around and pick up the glass tonight. That's not to say there's not millions of young kids. But automation, did you hear the article where Kmart now check all their stock at night with robots?
1: No,
2: I didn't.
1: Not
2: overseas.
1: No, I didn't.
2: I had no idea. They're reconfiguring all the New Zealand shops that they have robots that go through and check all the women's and men's clothes at night, that they've got the right sizes in the right spots, and they pick out what's missing, what's been shoplifted, and what needs restocking, and they send messages out to the warehouse at the back that we need, say, 30 new shirts. That's happening now in New Zealand. All those jobs have historically done by manual labour. So thinking that the price is what we need to live on or the cost of living is going to change, because I guarantee all these new supermarket places, their floor plans will be made around automation. They won't even be thinking about having 600 people working 24/7 doing orders overnight. I'm not dreaming, it's happening. If you don't think it's happening, you've just literally got to wake up and smell the roses.
1: Oh, no,
2: times are changing very fast.
1: Yeah, no, they are. They are. I'm well aware of that. But I just, what I was saying is that I don't think all young people are just lazy layabouts. I think they are aware
2: of
1: that.
2: No, they don't.
1: Yeah. All right. Thank you very much. News Talk ZB, it is 10:30.
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7: With Your Ride, New Zealand's number one taxi app, download Your Ride today. Nationals campaigning on breaking up foodstuffs if the Commerce Commission reckons it stacks up. The party's proposing making New World and Foursquare one national chain and Pack and Save as another brand, meaning along with Woolworths, we'd have three major grocery chains. Labor, meanwhile, is campaigning on cracking down on companies charging too much for essential goods and services like food, power, fuel and banking. The US has deployed a space weapon in Earth's orbit for the first time, acknowledging the offensive capabilities. Former police minister says findings on the case of Tom Phillips and his children who hid out in Marakopa bushland for 4 years shows that agencies are desensitised. A review's found that police and Oranga Tamariki should have collaborated more and followed up on concerns. AA Pet Insurance says customers' top cat and dog name for 2026 was Luna. Other cat names included Lady Sparkle Van Mittens and Fishtifer Fingerston. Kiwi Scam startup pilot saves $23.8 million in consumer losses. Find out more at nzherald.co.nz. Back to Kerry Woodham.
1: Thank you very much, Malcolm. It is 25 minutes to 11. Now, in the wake of the dreadful landslip at Mount Maunganui and the fact that there were numerous reports about the dangers of having a campsite beneath a mountain that was prone to slips, other councils are looking at the risk to life from their facilities and the amenities that they own, which appears to be why Piha Campground, the future of it, is under threat. A petition is gaining momentum to save Piha Campground as Auckland Council considers its future. Seems to be flood risk concerns. Supporters say the popular West Coast campground is vital for tourism and for the local community. The council says, look, sorry, safety remains a priority as it weighs up whether the site can stay open. Piha Campground Manager Fiona Anderson joins me now. A very good morning to you.
8: Morena, dear Kerry. How are you?
1: Well, I'm okay, thank you. I wasn't even aware, I'm very sorry, and I should have been, that Piha's future had been considered for a few months now.
8: This has been being considered for 8 years, actually.
1: Oh, okay. That is a few months then.
8: Yes. No, in 2018, there was, you know, a really sudden big downpour of rain one afternoon. And many homes up the Glen Esk Valley catchment, of which we're at the bottom at, were inundated, which had not previously been inundated.
1: Right.
8: And on the other side of the Waitakere Ranges, three rangatahi lost their life who were out for a walk and didn't realise that you shouldn't cross a flooding River. Mm. Now, so 2018 was the first recommendation to shut the camping ground down. That was a council report. In early 2019, there was a Tonkin and Taylor report again recommending the closure of the campground. Mm. So this is not new to me. And after 2018, I was told by council it was okay to keep going after I pushed back that, but we lost a third of the camping ground. There were to be no more semi-permanent caravans or cabins here. So we, in addition to losing a third of the land, 50% of the income went out the door.
1: Right.
8: Now, since that has been implemented, the area that is most at risk of inundation is permanently fenced off with orange tape during the times of the year that we are in our full season. When we're closed, we don't, because it just looks nice as a big green park. Since, you know, the campground has not been inundated since 2019. The river has not been to visit us at all, not even in Gabrielle, not even during the two ex-tropical cyclones prior to that, with Waitangi weekend and the Auckland anniversary weekend floods. Now, there has never been as much as a jandal swept away from here. I run a very tight ship. I'm very quick to, you know, I check 5 weather apps every morning. If there is a weather warning put out by Met Service, then that goes up to being checked every single hour. A lot depends on where is the rain coming from, where is the wind direction, what phase is the moon in, where are the tides at, and what is the silt level in the little river, because it's more of a creek, really.
1: Yeah, I know.
8: Is the lagoon mouth wide open?
1: Yeah.
8: Is that little awa running freely out to sea? And if we haven't had a rain event for a while, put myself in a wetsuit. If you can imagine a turtle squashing itself into a wetsuit, it's not attractive. But I get in the river behind the art gallery there, and I float, walk, or swim my way, you know, down to where the beautiful eel bridge is here. And let me tell you, people who are dining outside the area saying lunchtime get a hell of a fright to see this. This dugong going down the river, and we quite often I stop and have a conversation. Now, if there is too much of an area where I'm just walking rather than floating, then that tells me we might get a bit of inundation.
1: Yeah.
8: Okay. Now, all of these factors are taken into account. Now, if we go from a warning from a watch to a warning, anyone who that triggers booking system closure, we look at how many people are booked. They are all contacted and asked if they would prefer a refund or be put off to another date. So we put off as many as we can. If it's not looking like we're going to flood, or, you know, not looking, you know, maybe it is, maybe it isn't, maybe it's all going the other side of the Waitakere's. Everyone is told this on arrival. Right. Now, before you go to bed tonight, you are up this end near the toilet block in the highest part of the campground. You will have your caravan attached to your car before you go to bed tonight. Everything will be stored in the caravan or the van. If you need to sleep in the van and you don't have room for the surfboards or the bicycles, come and pop them on my back deck, which is up on piles here at the camp house. And then myself or the manager on duty is... sorry, I just need to stop someone starting the lawnmower. No lawnmower, sorry, darling. No lawnmower for a little bit. I'm just on the phone with Kitty Woodham. Thank you. Now, yes, that is checked by myself before I go to bed, and anyone who's got shit hanging around outside their caravan, it's a knock on the door, and now, look, you have to take this seriously. And if we need to evacuate, I'm going to drive up to the window. I'm going to... in my car, I'm going to beep the horn. You're going to start the engine straight away. We're going to relocate across the street to REA Restaurant, who've been kind enough to give me access codes, and we're going to have a cup of tea and the emergency biscuits, and you need to check in with the staff member there to let us know that, yes, you know, you're okay there. And I've never had to do that, Kerry, because I pushed that button early.
1: It sounds you've thought of everything.
8: Well, I try, because I was a volunteer first responder out here for 21 years for Hato Honi St John.
1: Yeah.
8: I'm not in the habit of placing people in harm's way. And what is annoying about this is that, you know, I was asked by council to close for 3 months over the winter. No brainer, right?
1: Yeah.
8: No brainer. Because there's never, you know, the money just runs out backwards in the winter.
1: Yeah.
8: And then 1 week before, you know, we were due to open, I was told I wouldn't be allowed to open.
1: Was that okay? Because I was aware of the 2018 floods.
8: Yep.
1: But I would have just thought they'd have said, well, this is something we have to be aware of, have a mitigation plan. So you've had, I didn't realise that it was under threat of closure since 2018. I thought this was just have a mitigation plan. So you got a mitigation plan together and people,
8: yeah,
1: it's safer there than under a mountain, I would have thought.
8: Oh, hell yes. But, yeah. You know, the email I sent in February to the dear man who is, you know, God bless him, because he'd want to try and handle me, right? I call him my handler at the council. And I said, well, you know, you guys, I know you've all been waiting for me to either drop dead or have finally had enough so you can have your wicked way and shut this camping ground. Well, congratulations, that day is here. There had been a number of things go wrong over the season, and on the final straw that day was when I had 80 people staying in the camping ground and the septic tank had backed up through the ladies' toilet for the third time in 3 months.
1: Yeah.
8: And when that happens, it looks like an elephant has squatted on the two end toilets and unloaded an enormous pile of dung. Very unattractive. And you know, when I had a meeting with my dear handler out here, he actually had no idea the things that are involved with because the public water for all the public toilets comes off here. There's you know, there's also the social work aspect of the job where,
1: yeah,
8: is this person a safe person for me to let in here? And often they're not, Kerry.
1: Mm.
8: Right?
1: Mm.
8: They're not, because I'm all about families and people coming out here to recharge their wairua, okay?
1: Yeah. Yeah.
8: You know, there are 1,000 places, a 30-minute drive from here, where you can stay up as late as you want, get as drunk as you want, play your music as loud as you want. This is not one of them.
1: Mm.
8: And there's a new, you know, there's a new ball game where people, families are at their wits' end with family members who are psychiatrically unwell. And twice it happened that somebody booked someone else in, and I took one look at this person and thought, you're not safe.
1: Mm.
8: I don't feel safe and you need to go. And that requires a lot of handling, right? So anyway, it was agreed that I would stay on, and I stayed on. But in the meantime, that you know, you've got to pay the power bill.
1: You've got
8: to pay the phone
1: absolutely.
8: Bill. You've got
1: to pay. The utilities that still need to be paid.
8: Yeah, and the man who comes to mow the lawns, and all of this still has had to be paid for.
1: Well,
8: my staff.
1: Fiona, I could talk to you all day, but we've only got 2 minutes.
8: Yeah.
1: What do you think?
8: No,
1: that's okay. It's just commercial radio. What do you think needs to be done? What is the ideal solution?
8: Look, there needs to be a nationwide standard rolled out for all camping grounds that are near a natural hazard in the environment. This is what we do. Now, you know, I believe that all camping grounds that are on publicly owned land are under threat, and I refuse to be the catalyst for that to start to happen. I don't think any mitigation needs to happen here. We don't need any stock banks. We don't need a dam up the river. We need none of that. You just need to make sure that there is a different business model, okay, because you can't just keep closing willy-nilly and expect to publicly tender that business to someone. Nothing needs to happen other than what I've been doing for the last 7 years. Right?
1: Fiona, you are pure gold, as a texter said, and I thank you very much for your time and I wish you well. Fiona Anderson, Piha Campground Manager. I'd go and stay with her.
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4: Well, you loved Fiona, as indeed did I. I could have listened to her. Oh, if only I didn't have the commercial imperatives, we could have talked to her all morning. Fiona Anderson at Piha Campground. Wow, what a star. We need more like her. What awesome passion, commitment and authenticity, says Kathy. I want to stay at Piha Campground now, says another. Sounds like the safest place to camp, doesn't it? Only caught the end of Fiona Anderson. I hope it was mentioned she has a Queen's Service Medal. I did not know that, and of course she would never be so skitey, but I'm not at all surprised. She sounds amazing. What a lovely lady. I could listen to her all day. Elf says Fiona needs her own show. We, the listeners, need her now. Somebody else on the same tack. Can she be your replacement if you go on holiday? Well, yes, if she's not doing the campsite, she'll be lovely to offer her, wouldn't it? That woman is gold. This woman is a perfect example of the small business owners putting everything into their life's work. So sorry she can't continue. Get her on council. We need smart, competent, practical people working for the city too. Imagine her handler's surprise when she turns up as a councillor. Kerry, as a Piha local, we are still seething from the loss of the semi-permanent campsites. Some of these people had been coming to Piha for decades and were part of our community. Who is going to stay in their tent, caravan or motorhome, allow their airways to be filled with water and consequently drown? The escape strategy is simply stand up and then walk or drive to higher ground. The council's are morons. The council are morons, says Jonathan. And Paul says that lady sounds like she's really onto it. Sharp as a tack. I would totally back her. Fiona's the type of person you want as a director on a board, says Mike. Fiona needs to do a podcast, says another. Go, Fiona. She's a local legend. The super city's meddling in local affairs disguised as climate mitigation. No camping, no fun. Next, we won't be allowed to walk on the beach or go surfing because there are waves. You love Fiona. I love Fiona too. News Talk ZB, it is 8 to 11.

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9: Don't start the lawnmower, love. I'm on with Kerry. And the wetsuit chat? Pure gold, says Glenn. Pure gold. Fiona for mayor. Kerry Allen here. I'm on the Waitakere Rangers local board. We're very frustrated with the process and lack of a decision from council. Hoping to have a decision for her in the next couple of weeks. I am just one voice, though. Thank you very much for that. Right, a bit of chat on the minimum wage as well, which we'll come back to. Ed Sheeran has issued an official statement addressing the removal of Macklemore from his upcoming US stadium shows. Macklemore was axed from the lineup following pressure from stadium owners after he made free Palestine statements on stage. Sheeran says that while he respects Macklemore's right to stand up for his beliefs, he intentionally keeps his professional platform free of politics. Oh, it's just going to all turn to custard, isn't it? Ed Sheeran and Sing will take us to the news.

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8: It's 12 o'clock, I'm Malcolm Jordan. The India Free Trade Agreement has passed its third and final reading in Parliament, 93 votes to 29. Trade Minister Todd McClay says it will open the door for Kiwi exporters to one of the world's largest and fastest growing economies. The FTA will enter into force after both signatories have completed ratification procedures. Nationals pledging to break up foodstuffs if backed by the Commerce Commission in a bid to improve competition. It's campaigning on making New World and Foursquare one national chain and Pack and Save another, giving us three major chains alongside Woolworths. It would pass legislation in its first 100 days to allow the ComCom to determine whether separation's the best way forward. Finance spokesperson Nicola Willis believes it will stack up.
9: This is, I acknowledge, a bold an unprecedented step. It is the right one. It puts the Kiwi shopper first.
8: Meanwhile, Labor's committing to banning companies charging excessive prices for essential goods and services like food, power, fuel and banking. It plans to introduce a legal test for price gouging, taking aim at the large companies offering such basics. Consumer Affairs spokesperson Arena Williams says similar tests have worked well overseas.
10: European jurisdictions like Germany, thousands of consumers were paid back about 130 million euros by their gas company for being overcharged.
8: Labour leader Chris Hipkins says it's obvious every agency named in the Tom Phillips report needs to improve. The report finds public agencies overlooked concerns and missed opportunities to find the children earlier. It also criticised Oranga Tomariki and the police for a lack of information sharing. Hipkins says agency changes need to be taken up by all political parties.
11: Don't want it to become a political football. I mean, whoever the government is, they need the support of Parliament to make sure that they're doing that.
8: and a cross-party call to progress a plan that puts children at the heart of decision-making. Barnardo's Aotearoa will gather at the steps of Parliament shortly, urging all parties to commit long-term to children beyond the next election cycle. It wants work to start on a non-partisan generational plan next year, with a goal for every child to thrive by 2050. CEO Matt Reed says most parties have expressed interest.
12: The conversations have been engaging. We're going to take that a step